0: walk to Florentino's second walk. The last walk by Jostin led to trouble. There was then the infield single smacked by Starlin Caba, and then the home run by Emilio Barrera. Cody Schreier does have power, batting just 192, but he does have five home runs in 39 games. 3-0 Sky Carp. Both teams have two hits. Neither club has made an error. Carrico holds the runner, and the pitch is a sweeper high from Florentino. Florentino pauses for the next pitch, and pitches low and away. Jostin up to 60 pitches, 39 have been strikes, getting towards the end of his line. A ball is chopped to short, should end the inning. Cepeda will throw to second. Olivo is able to scoop up the throw. It was an inaccurate toss by Cepeda, but Olivo stayed on the bag and was able to bring it in. That finishes the inning on a 6-4 fielder's choice. Sky Carp don't score. They're still ahead 3-0. We'll head to the fifth. The Cubs have got to get cooking offensively. We'll come back next on Sports Radio WSBT.
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0: the Cubs offense can get going here in the top of the fifth. Logan Poteet will lead off against Aidan May. Poteet promoted from Low A Myrtle Beach today as he looks at a fastball low and away. The newest Cubs, both former Pelicans, Poteet and Carrico, coming up to start this fifth inning. And then Justin Stransky. All three of the guys due up in the inning, drafted as catchers. As Poteet takes a breaking ball inward, Logan is DHing today. Carrico at his usual first base now. Again, we mentioned Carrico has struggled with injury over his career and is primarily playing first base. Stransky, the starting Cub catcher. The pitch. Poteet wallops a ball on the ground to a charging third baseman, Barreras, who throws to first in time to get Poteet. Cubs have only had the leadoff man on once today. It was a walk in the third. 3-0 Beloit, and it will be Michael Carrico. Carrico lined out his first time, hit a ball hard the opposite way to left, but straight at Colby Shea. First pitch he sees here from May is a called strike. Aidan May went five innings in his last start, giving up the one run against Peoria, but again missed a considerable amount of time in May. So continuing to lengthen out that arm. Here's a breaking ball strike taken by Carrico. It's 0-2. Here's the 0-2 delivery. Carrico looks at a fastball that just missed. Not sure where exactly that was out of the zone. Looked good. Called a ball. 1-2. Cubs may have gotten a break there. And May again winds and pitches. Carrico takes this one for strike three call. Similar looking spot, but either way, Carrico called out on strikes. Two up, two down. It's up to Stransky as May, who was just struck out by Carrico, or just struck out Carrico, really starting to settle in. Here is Stransky. First pitch, big bouncer over the middle to his left, the shortstop, Caba, gloves it high, brings it down, tosses, and the Cubs go 1-2-3. Turned into five really quality innings by Aidan May, who has not given up a run against the Cubs this season. We're in the fifth. It remains 3-0 Beloit on Sports Radio WSBT.
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0: been all blank so far in this series opener between the Cubs and the Sky Cart. We're on to the bottom of the fifth inning. Jostin Florentino remains out there. Florentino gave up the three-run home run to Emilio Barreras in the third. And he's about to throw his 62nd pitch. Jesus Hernandez leads off and scoops a pop fly to the middle of the infield. Matt Hallback comes in from third. Hallback is going to call off the shortstop Cepeda to make the catch to start the inning. That's good for Florentino. One pitch, one out. It'll keep him at a really solid pitch count here through four and a third frame. 62 deliveries, 41 strikes. And maybe it will give Jostin an opportunity to complete the fifth inning. He will be greeted by the top of the order. It will be the third time through for Beloit, starting with Starling Caba, who singled and scored in the third. He shows bunt, pulls back, looks at a sweeper strike. The Cubs do have the bullpen throwing. And it is right-hander Braden Spears with the baseball. Here's the pitch. Chopped middle of the infield. Sliding stop Cepeda. The throw to first is going to be in time. Cepeda sliding on the shallow center field grass, doing a twist and turn and getting an accurate throw to Carrico to throw out Caba. What a great play by Angel Cepeda. That'll go 6-3. Put a star next to that one. It keeps Beloit's fastest base runner off the base pass. And Florentino has needed just three pitches to record two outs so far in the bottom of the fifth. 3-0 Beloit. The batter is Dylan Head. The first pitch. The lefty will look at a changeup outside. Third baseman is in. The pitch. Swing and a miss. Head swinging out of his shoes at that slow 76-mile-per-hour sweeper. That has been Florentino's best pitch of the night. It arguably is his best pitch, and it has been on tonight. Here's the pitch. Big bouncer right side. Carrico backhands on the short hop. Race to first, won by the Cub first baseman. That ends the inning. It is a 5-pitch bottom of the fifth for Jostin Florentino. Good work by the Cub right-hander. It is 3-0 Beloit. Really just the one swing was the blemish today for Florentino. The three-run shot by Barreras. Let's see if the Cubs can take him off the hook. We're done with five. 3-0 Skycarp on Sports Radio WSBT.
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0: Aiden May will return to the mound for the top of the sixth inning. May is trying to go the deepest he has into a ball game since going the six no-hit innings against the Cubs on April 19th, in which, again, Beloit no-hit the Cubs. He has not gone six innings since. He has worked five innings a few times, but he'll open up the sixth inning and will work to Christian Olivo. He has faced the minimum over his last three. 3-0 Beloit. Olivo looks at a strike. Aiden May, he is cruising. He is really one of the guys this season. You think of a few pitchers that have had much, much success against the Cubs. May is one. Clay Edmondson, the Fort Wayne closer. Here's a pitch low to Olivo, 1-1. There's just a few guys every year that any baseball team has problems with. And for whatever reason, a guy that just might have one team's number over another. Cubs still with time, though. It's 3-0. South Bend has managed two hits. They were both in the second inning. Olivo will look at a fastball. Called a strike. Looked outside and low. Good enough, though, for a strike call. It's 1-2. Olivo and then the top of the Cub lineup. It's Kepley on deck. Here's the 1-2 delivery. Swing and a miss, strike three. May has really found his footing since giving up the two hits in the second. He also walked the leadoff man in the third, but the big reset for May seemed to be the double play that he got Kane Kepley to ground into. That was 4-6-3 at the time in the third inning. Since that point, only one Cub has reached. And also since that point, the Cubs have grounded into a pair of double plays. Here is Kepley. The pitch to Kane is low for a ball. 3-0 Beloit. Both teams have two hits. Neither club has made an error. But again, the big blow was the three-run home run by Emilio Barreras, the Skycarp third baseman, in the third. Really, that's the only swing that I'm sure Jostin Florentino would want back. Here's the 1-0. Just missed the outside edge on a breaking pitch. It's 2-0. Third baseman is in against Kepley. The Cubs can really use Kane on base right now. Caused some concern for May on the base paths. Fastball is jolted in for a strike. It's 2-1. And more clouds into the area after a sunny and blue sky start to the game. But not expecting rain tonight. There is some rain forecasted for later on in the week. Around the fourth, here's the 2-1. Big bouncer, right side. Backing a few steps to the first baseman, and it's past Schreier. Kepley will make the turn at first. Bobbled in right by Valencia, and now Kane will take second. Boy, a misplay on all accounts for Beloit. The first baseman, Cody Schreier, first of all, misplayed it. He backed up on the ground ball where he should have charged it, and then it skipped underneath his glove, and then the right fielder, Valencia, had a tough time with it. So that should go a single for Kepley, and then an error on the right fielder, in which Kane winds up at second. But we'll see how that scored. There was a bit of a swirly scoring rule earlier on a ball that should have been an error for Starlin Caba. Either way, the Cubs have got Kepley in scoring position, and let's see if Josiah Hartshorn can do some damage. The pitch is inside and low for ball one. Hartshorn batting left-handed. May looks at second, the pitch. Josiah takes one in the dirt for a ball. It's 2-0. Well, Hartshorn has gotten a pair of looks here at the right-hander May. He has struck out both times. By the way, they gave Kepley a double, so no error on the right fielder. Kane will certainly take that. Doubles for the Cubs are brought to you by the Ironworkers Local 292. Thought for sure they would give the error to Valencia, just knowing that Kepley really did not take off to second until the ball was bobbled. Ground ball to second to a charging second baseman, Jaworski, flipping underhanded to first in time. Kepley takes third, and it is imperative you would feel that Matt Hallback drives in Kane Kepley right now. It would get the Cubs on the board. They desperately need a run. Aiden May about to throw his 75th pitch. He has struck out four Cubs in 5 2/3 scoreless innings. Kepley will take his lead at third base, and the batter will be Hallback, who is 0-2. The first pitch, Matt takes one inside. 3-0 Beloit, but the Cubs can get themselves on the board right now, and that, you feel, would be a huge part in a potential late-inning comeback. That's what the Cubs did so well on Friday night, coming back to beat Quad Cities 4-3. The 1-0. A little looper hit to left field. It's going to hang up and be caught by a charging left fielder, Shade, to end the inning. Shade came in to grab it. And the Cubs leave Kepley 90 feet away. It remains 3-0 Beloit in the sixth inning on Sports Radio WSBT.
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Right-hander Nate Williams will take over on the mound. Williams pitches to Emilio Barreras, who is responsible for all three runs in this game. The three-run home run off of Justin Florentino in the third inning is still the game-deciding hit and set of runs. We start in the bottom of the sixth inning, and here's the pitch to Barreras. The lefty will take it high from Williams. For Nate Williams, he'll work in his 16th game, earned run average at 5.82. And his job is to act as the bridge between Justin Florentino and the expected piggyback reliever, Braden Spears. But the 2-0 pitch is inside, and now it's 3-0. Oh, I forgot my toy. Cubs trail 3-0. They are out hitting Beloit in this game, though, 3-2. Neither club has made an error. The pitch. Four-pitch walk to open it up for Nate Williams against Barreras, who reaches

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1: Jaworski is 0 for 2. He has flown out to left both times. Leadoff man on. Carrico holds the runner, and let's see if Williams can lock in after the mound visit. He can with a strike. Third baseman Hallback is in. Here's a deep breath by Nate and the pitch. Breaking ball, twisting away from the inside pitch is Jaworski, who has got that bright orange set of cleats on, black socks being shown off with the pant legs worn high. A man at first, nobody out, the 1-1. Low for a ball, 2-1. Again, this week in Beloit, we'll play night games from today until Friday. A day game, 4th of July Saturday, is due for us this weekend. Runner takes off from first. The pitch is low. No throw by Stransky. Beloit has swiped their third bag against the Cubs tonight. And Barreras, who walked, now steals second. He's in scoring position with nobody out. 3-1. And Williams, let's see if he can go get Jaworski. The 3-1. Backs him away inside. He has walked both to start the inning. Beloit trying to add on to their 3-0 lead. And here's Valencia. He is 0 for 2. Valencia, he could be a double play candidate. Force at any bag except the plate. Valencia batting just 167 on the year. Right-handed batter against the right-handed Williams. The pitch over the middle for a strike. It's 0-1. But again, 7:05 Eastern time starts. That'll be the case tomorrow, Thursday, and actually, check that. That'll be the case tomorrow and Thursday. Friday, we'll have a 7:35 Eastern first pitch. The 0-1. Swing and a miss on a slider. Nothing in two on Valencia. Again, the Saturday, 4th of July day game, 2:05 Eastern. And then Sunday's finale, of course, a day game as well, 2:05 as well. Off day Monday, the Cubs will be at Cedar Rapids beginning on July 7th. Tyler Reedy will be on that road trip with you. Then the All-Star break, followed by our first home game back on July 17th. 0-2 is in the dirt, kicks away from Stransky, but not far enough for either base runner to take a free 90 feet. 3-0 Beloit. This would be a huge defensive stand if the Cubs can get out of this with no damage, but a long way and a long path to try and get there. Double play would really help. First and second, nobody out. And here's the 1-2 by Nate Williams. It's on the way. Swung on, and a pop fly is lifted to shallow left center. Long chase in for a bunch of Cubs. It drops. Picked up in left center by Kepley. A drop between Kepley and Escobar. They were playing deep. Shuffling out was the shortstop, Cepeda. It's a Texas Leaguer single for Esmiel Valencia, and it has been that type of game. Beloit getting all the breaks. It's 3-0. Bases are going to be loaded. Nobody out. Bags juice for Colby Shea. Bottom half of the sixth inning. Shade with 8 home runs. Corner infielders are in. The pitch to Shade is crushed in the air, right center, trouble. Hartshorn backs towards the fence with a play to make the catch. Tagging from third and coming home, Barreras going to third, Jaworski. It's a sack fly for Shade, and it's 4-0. Again, Barreras scores. Jaworski to third. Valencia sticks at first. And Wilson Weber will come up with men at the corners and just one out. Here's the kick and fire. Weber, the right-handed hitter, will take a strike. Weber struck out swinging in the second.

0: Walked in the fourth, both plate appearances against Florentino, the Cubs starter. It's now 4-0 Beloit. Men at first and third. Double play could end the inning. And the next delivery. Low in the dirt. Gobbled up by Stransky. Going a couple feet off the bag at first was Valencia on the ball in front of the Cub catcher, but then Valencia turned around and had other ideas. Well, if there's any good news to this, the Beloit bullpen is working. It seems like Aiden May's day after six innings is going to be over with. And we'll see if the Cubs can have better success against the Beloit bullpen. But May is in line for the victory. The pitch. Little dribbler hit foul to the left. And it's 1-2. Again, Hallback plays even with his bag at third. Carrico holds Valencia at first. Middle infield back. And Williams is ready for the 1-2. Instead, he'll toss to first, and back standing is Valencia. Sun once again pops out. It has shuffled and teeter-tottered in and out lately. After there was nothing but sunshine when we got to the field today and during Cub BP. 1-2. Williams pauses, lets it go, and a swing and a miss, strike three by Weber. Pitch in the dirt, got him, he chased it. Big strikeout for Williams. It's presented by United Federal Credit Union. Thanks to United FCU, who donates $5 for that strikeout to the Food Bank of Northern Indiana. And Beloit, who had the bases loaded and nobody out, now has runners at the corners and two down. A run is in, but if Williams can limit this to just a tally, that would feel big if you're the Cubs. The batter is Schreier, righty to righty. Schreier hammers it to left on a liner. Escobar over, he dives, he tumbles over, and he makes a spectacular catch. Jose Escobar covered a good 20 feet worth of ground and went tumbling to the foul line to squeeze it. That saves at least one run. Beloit does get a run, but it's 4-0, and Escobar makes a tremendous catch. Save that one. A highlight reel grab by Escobar. It ends the sixth inning, and we'll go to the seventh. 4-0 Beloit on Sports Radio WSBT.
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0: A couple of great grabs in left field at ABC Supply Stadium the last couple years. I remember back in August, Cade Snell robbed a home run in this ballpark. And Jose Escobar, he's got the honor of leading off the top of the seventh inning after making a great diving grab in the left field corner. It's against Franklin Sanchez, the new Beloit arm. And to start this at bat, an automatic strike has been called on Jose Escobar. He was late getting into the batter's box, and on the first pitch he actually sees, he checks his swing too far. So immediately it's a nothing and two hole on Escobar. Here is the 0-2, and he slices a base hit to left field. Way to battle back by Escobar, who had the automatic strike on him to start the inning. And then he looked uncomfortable on a breaking ball hack at the second pitch. This time he singles. Escobar, he went 9 for 15 in the first five games of the series against Quad Cities. That's over a 550 average, by the way. And the Cubs, they're in business in the top of the seventh against the new arm. 4-0 Beloit, but the Cubs have 9 outs to play with, and the batter is Cepeda. They've got a man on. Here's the pitch. Low and away. Franklin Sanchez, a wiry, long-legged man, 6'6", 185 pounds. But boy, look how skinny he is. He looks like a popsicle stick. It's 1-0. Here's the pitch. Escobar takes off. The pitch is a strike. The throw to second. It's going to be in time. Escobar caught stealing. And wrap away the leadoff single. Caught stealing. Ended up going 2-4. And now it's 1-1. So that leadoff single is off the board. Sanchez always works from the stretch. He works off the first base side. The pitch. In on the hands of Cepeda. He checks his swing but holds it up, says the base umpire Sam Harris. And it's 2-1. Cepeda's 1-for-2. He's singled. That was one of the three Cub hits against the starter, Aiden May, who once again has a scoreless appearance against the Cubs. Here's the pitch. Swing and a miss. It's 2-2. Aiden May started that no-hitter back in April at Four Winds Field, and again, he is spectacular today. 6 scoreless innings. He has gone to combine 12 scoreless against the Cubs this season. Again, every year, there are just specific guys, and this is for every ball club that you just struggle with. Aiden May is one of them. Sweeper is outside to Cepeda, and it's 3-2. We'll be set for the payoff pitch to Cepeda. Base is clear. Here it is. Little dribbler foul back behind the plate, and we will do it again. Hot and humid Tuesday night in Beloit. The sun continues to pop in and out. But even with that, the air, tons of humidity in it. Feels like the Midwest in summer, without a doubt, getting towards that time. And here is another payoff. This time, Cepeda looks at ball 4. So the first two have reached in the inning, although Escobar was caught stealing by Weber. 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It'll bring up the Pelican fellas, Logan Poteet and then Michael Carrico, both promoted from Low A Myrtle Beach today. Cubs trail 4-0. It's the seventh inning. Let's see if Poteet can continue a rally. The pitch. Logan swings and misses. Poteet, who mashed his first professional home run with the South Bend Cubs last September. Remember, that was the final day of the season last year. He caught the gem from Kenton Egbert, who nearly had himself a complete game shutout. That was a memorable day. Poteet continued the home run power with Myrtle Beach, and he slashes this one foul to the right. 14 bombs in 51 games. Nothing in 2 on Logan Poteet. Big man against big man here. The pitch. Logan swings and misses at a slider. That's strike 3. Cubs are out hitting the Skycart 4-3, but it's Beloit 3 in the Beloit 4 in the Cubs nothing. They had a 3-0 lead after Emilio Barreras and his 3-run home run in the third, and then again extended the lead on the sacrifice fly by Colby Shade in the sixth inning. Here is Carrico, left-hand hitting first baseman, takes a fastball up and away. The first baseman, Schreier, shielding his face with his mitt to protect from the sun. Sanchez works to the plate, and Carrico takes a slider strike. Here's the set by the tall, wiry Sanchez, who has not allowed a run in his time in the Midwest League so far, be it it has not been a lot of time. Strike call on Carrico. Sanchez has pitched at three levels this season. Rookie ball in the Florida Complex League. He was at low A Jupiter for just one appearance and is going to combine 3 1/3 scoreless with Beloit in three games. Cepeda leads it first. Here it is. Carrico takes it up and away. It's 2-2. Two balls, two strikes. And here's the pitch on the way. Lifted foul to the left by Carrico, and we'll do it again. Two and two, and we'll do it over. Righty to lefty. Sanchez has barely looked at first base. To the plate, he commits. Carrico takes strike three call. Well, promising start to the inning with the leadoff single. Escobar was then caught stealing. After the Cepeda walk, Sanchez K's both Poteet and Carrico to end the frame. It's time to stretch. We're in the seventh. 4-0 Beloit here in the series opener in Wisconsin on Sports Radio WSBT.
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0: Beloit leads it 4-0. The Cubs offense has just not had that big muscle today. South Bend has not had any sustained rally. Beloit getting the 3-run home run in the third inning. They added on with a run in the sixth, and the Cubs make a pitching change. Brandon Spears is the new man on the mound, pitching to Jesus Hernandez. The first one is low and away. Pitching changes for the Cubs are presented by A Rosy Place for Children. 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Here comes the next, and it's a fastball popping Stransky's mitt for a strike. For Spears, Braden appearing in his 14th game, ERA at 5.35, but that has been inflated over the recent weeks. A good majority of this season, Spears has given the Cubs some really good innings. The pitch. Slider is low and away. It's 2-1. Here's the kick and the next delivery. Sawed off swing by Hernandez as at an inside offering, and it's 2-2. The 2-2. A high pop fly smacked left side of the infield. Looking up to that cloudy sky is Angel Cepeda making the catch to his left side. He nearly tumbled over after he made the grab, but it's still good enough for out number one. Cubs have got to keep this game right where it is. They trail 4-0, and they're down to their final 6 outs of the game. Back to the top of the Beloit lineup here, it's Starlin Caba. Caba is 1-for-3 with a single and a run scored. And South Bend out hitting Beloit 4-3. But they trail the game 4-0. Here's a strike call. Skycarp had the bases loaded last inning with nobody out. They only got one run out of it. It was a good job by Nate Williams to limit the damage, and also a great catch by Jose Escobar in left to save a couple runs from being scored. Here's a loop liner up the right side. Base hit right field, Starlin Caba. He's got a multi-hit game. There's the Skycarp's fourth hit. And here is Dylan Head. He's 0-for-2, was hit by a pitch back in the first inning. 7:05 Eastern Time, start time tomorrow. Mason McGuire will throw for the Cubs. Carson Laws will go for the Skycarp. And here's the pitch. Popped in the air, third base side, drifting towards the out-of-play area up that left side, and it does go out of play. Here in Beloit, there is very little foul territory down the left field line. Like at Four Winds Field, the sidewall jolts out and almost goes at a right angle once you get past the rain tarp, just like at Four Winds Field where you have the picnic garden beyond the dugouts past that third base line. Same case here. Ton of foul room right in front of the dugout, but down the line, virtually none. Next pitch, Shepard to third. Hallback's got it. Delayed throw to second for one. The throw back to first by the shortstop Cepeda won't be in time. Dylan Head, a difficult man to double up with his speed. And Hallback slightly double-clutched that baseball at third. And again, the shortstop Cepeda was covering the bag at second. With Cepeda shifting towards the middle, it was an easier route for him to second, as opposed to Oliva, who was more towards the first base foul line. That's going to go 5-6 on the fielder's choice. Head reaches, Caba's out at second, and it gives an at-bat to Barreras, who has hurt the Cubs today. Pickoff throw by Spears, back diving save his head. Barreras, the 3-run home run in the third, that's still the game-deciding set of runs and hit. And then he scored the run in the 6th inning that Colby Shade helped plate on the sacrifice fly. 4-0 Beloit, here's the pitch. Hit foul. Pass first, crashing against the Skycarp dugout. It's a strike on Emilio Barreras. Here's the set by Spears. Comes at you from that three-quarter angle. And lifting a pop fly to shallow left field is Barreras. Out the third baseman, haul back, backpedaling, reaches back, makes the play, inning over. Good job by Spears to work around the single. We're done with 7. The Cubs are down to their final 6 outs of the game. They're down 4-0. Let's see if they can make a late rally next on Sports Radio WSBT.
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0: 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Justin Stransky leads off the Cubs half of the eighth. The Cubs have got to be frugal here. They're down to their final six outs of the game. And they're trailing 4-0. South Bend's offense, again, just has not had that consistent rally yet today. Stransky hits a fly ball to left. Tracking towards the fence is Shade with room on the warning track to make the catch. Stransky gave it a run. Ball just did not carry, although the wind is blowing out. New man on the mound for Beloit, Jaden Estanista. 6'2", 180-pounder from Curacao. You know a few guys from Curacao, including South Bend Cub hitting coach Chris Peters. And the first pitch to Christian Olivo is inside for ball one. Well, the Cubs have struggled to open up this series today. South Bend won their last series against Quad Cities. Obviously, tough way to end last week on Sunday, giving up 7 runs in the 9th inning to QC. And again, Beloit, their 3-run home run in the 3rd, plus the singular run in the 6th, have stood so far today. Cubs now with just 5 outs to work with. Estanista, E-S-T-A-N-I-S-T-A. Another wiry right-hander, not nearly as slender as the last guy, Franklin Sanchez, was. Here's the 1-0 to Olivo, and it's a strike call on the inner half. Now, this Cubs offense is going to be fine. Cubs, of course, bolstered today with Poteet and Carrico arriving. We wish Drew Bowser the best at AA Knoxville. Pop fly, foul territory, first base side, near the coach's box, making the catch is Schreier, creeping to his dugout. Now, today is just not a good day at the dish for the Cubs. And the chances they have had, they did not capitalize on, including the 2 singles. In the 2nd, the leadoff walk in the 3rd immediately led to a double play. Third baseman will play in against Kane Kepley. Kane doubled in the 6th inning, extending his consecutive games on base streak up to 11. Kepley also now has a 5-game hit streak. 4-0 Beloit. Both teams have 4 base hits, but it's the Skycar that have brought it today. Here's a ball fouled into the mid of the catcher for a strike, and it's 0-2. Here in the 8th, we'll also get you a scoreboard check presented by South Bend International Airport. Here's the pitch. Bounced in the dirt for a ball, 1-2. In the Midwest League first, nobody's had a better start to the second half than the Wisconsin Timber Rattlers. They are 7-1. To open up half number 2. Top of the 4th inning, it's Wisconsin 5, Peoria 4 from Central Illinois. The 1-2 to Kepley. Walloped foul back behind the dish. Top of the 5th, Battle of Iowa. Cedar Rapids, they have had a difficult start to the second half. They're 1-7 because they were beaten up by Wisconsin. It's a tie game at 1 between the Colonels and the Quad Cities River Bandits from Davenport. We will see Cedar Rapids at their place next week. The 1-2, low and inside, 2-2. Bottom of the 6th, East Division, Great Lakes 6, Fort Wayne 2. Also in the 6th inning, it's Lake County upending West Michigan 7-4. First half, East champs, Dayton has a 2-1 lead on Lansing in the 7th. Kepley sends a drive deep right center towards the fence. Running back is Valencia at the wall. It bangs off the fence. Kepley's going to shuffle into 2nd with another double. Kane Kepley has brought it today with a pair of doubles. Doubles for the Cubs are presented by the Ironworkers Local 292. Well, the Cubs are going to have a last-ditch effort to try and win this thing. They're going to need a 2-out rally here in the 8th to make it easier on themselves in the 9th. And Josiah Hartshorn is due. We have not said that much since he arrived in South Bend, but after an 0-for-4 performance on Sunday, Hartshorn is 0-for-3 today. The pitch, it fouled to the screen. 2 doubles in the game for Kane Kepley. Just to wrap up, Lansing, they were 0-8 to start the second half until a Sunday win that they finally picked up. Tough start to the half for the Lugnuts. Here's the check at second in the pitch. Fastball is in for a strike to Hartshorn. It's 0-2. We'll get you some Cubs organization scores coming up in the bottom of the eighth. 4-0 Beloit. Hartshorn calls time, trying to drive in Kepley. Here's the set by Estanista. The pitch taken for strike three call. Fastball got him. And the Cubs leave Kepley in scoring position. It remains 4-0 Beloit in the eighth on Sports Radio WSBT.
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0: 4-0 Beloit. We're in the bottom of the eighth inning. Brandon Spears will start his second inning of work. He will face Chase Jaworski to get it started. The Cubs are out hitting the Skycarp 5-4. And here's the pitch. Backs away Jaworski inside. Brandon Spears pitched a scoreless seventh. And here's the pitch. Outside to the lefty, Jaworski, Valencia, and Shade do up in this inning on what has been a hot and sweltering start to this series. Unfortunately, the same forecast is coming up tomorrow, and then the next day, and then the day after that. It's the middle of summer. Here's the 2-0 delivery. It's taken outside. Wonder what it feels like on the field is my question, because this is a turf facility. The infield and all of the green and brown looking either grass or outfield warning track is turf. Now, the infield is dirt, including the mound and the plate area. The pitch is outside, and Spears walks Jaworski on four pitches. The mound and the plate area is dirt, along with the base paths and the infield dirt area, but the grass, per se, is green turf. So I wonder how hot it was on the diamond today to start the game. It was a 90-degree game-time temperature here in Beloit tonight. Meeting at the mound, Justin Stransky goes out to talk to Braden Spears after the walk to open the inning. 4-0 Skycar. Spear is now ready to work to Valencia, who chops a ball to the left side. Hallback dives for it. Cepeda's stretch can't get it either. It's through the hole in the left field. Those are the types of breaks Beloit simply has gotten in it. They've had a few of those. Could have been a double play ball if Hallback sets up just a little bit wider past the foul line. It's a single for Valencia. The first two have reached in the eighth. And here is Shade. First and second occupied the pitch. Fastball is in for a strike. Let's continue South Bend International Airport's out-of-town scoreboard update. Talking about the Cubs organization. Way early in the day, a day game on a Tuesday played from Toledo, Ohio. The Iowa Cubs defeated the Mudhens 3-1. Here's the pitch. Low and away. Will Sanders got the win. Will was very good. Six innings, one run. Of course, he made a couple of appearances with the Cubs this season on rehab. You get the feeling, you know, with how injury-riddled the Cubs have been this year in the big leagues, could Will Sanders kind of be the next guy if the Cubs need an arm in a hurry? There's a swing and a miss, 1-2. Jackson Wiggins would probably profile as the guy, but Jackson is currently with the South Bend Cubs, and Will Sanders is kind of, in terms of rehab, more advanced than Jackson currently is. Jackson continues to come back from injury. Sanders was with the Cubs, but now you would think is fully healthy at AAA. He is not on the 40-man roster, so the Cubs would need to let go of somebody on the 40-man in order to bring up Sanders. But again, you get the feeling he's kind of the guy in waiting, that the Cubs need another starting arm. The 1-2 delivery, double steal by the Skycarp. Throw goes to second, tag in time. Stransky catches Valencia stealing. And they get the back end of the double steal. Stransky leads the Midwest League in base runners caught stealing. That's number 25. Making it to third, though, safely, is Jaworski. So the Cubs get one out, and now it's 2-2 on Shade. Infield in again. Man at third, the pitch. Popped in the air. First base side towards us, out of play. But again, just to wrap up the thought on Sanders, remember the last time the Cubs needed an arm, they traded South Bend infielder Cole Mathis for David Peterson. Would the Cubs make another trade, or would they bring up a guy like Sanders or somebody else? Maybe once Jackson Wiggins is fully healthy and back to AAA, he could be the guy. Here's the 2-2. hit foul off the Cubs barricade of the dugout. We'll do it again. So, interesting conversations, of course. Dominican Summer League action today. Sweep for the Cubs. DSL Cubs red over the DSL Diamondbacks 7-6. And it was the DSL Cubs blue team shutting out the DSL Orioles 6-0. Man at third, the pitch. Just missed low. Did not miss by much. A good spear slider nearly wrapped up Colby Shea. And now we'll be set for the payoff. With one out, a man 90 feet away, and the Cub infield still in. Here comes the payoff from Braden Spears. That's over the middle for called strike three. Spears, K's, Shade. Paint the corner moment. Braden Spears presented by Five Star Painting. The pros delivering big league precision and a five-star finish for your home, because if your walls could talk, they'd ask for Five Star Painting. Beloit leads at 4-0. The Cubs will be down to their final three outs in the top of the ninth. And it's Wilson Weber to bat with Jaworski at third. Spears ready and brings it. Fouled into Stransky's mitt, a strike. Double A Knoxville beating up on Columbus. That game from Tennessee, 10-2. Drew Bowser promoted to Double A Knoxville, but Drew did not make his Double A debut tonight, so we'll keep you posted on when that comes. The 0-1. Hit foul, 0-2. Top of the eighth, Myrtle Beach also in a struggle-filled offensive night. They trail Hickory 6-0. And just about to get going, it'll be the ACL Dodgers and the ACL Cubs in the Arizona Complex League from Sloan Park in the desert. Here's the 0-2. Missed outside on a slider. This is significant from the ACL. 2025 Chicago Cubs first round pick Ethan Conrad will make his pro debut tonight in the ACL. Here's the pitch. Low and away. Conrad will DH and bat second in his first pro game. You may have followed. The Cubs selected Ethan Conrad, outfielder, last year in the first round out of Wake Forest. The Cubs did knowingly, though, draft him injured. Ethan Conrad did not play last year, unlike Kane Kepley, Cade Snell. And Conrad has yet to play this year. Here's the 2-2. In there, called strike three again, and back-to-back K's looking, both presented by Five Star Painting. The pros delivering big league precision and a five-star finish for your home, because again, if your walls can talk, they'd ask for five-star painting. Well, Spears has kept it to a four-run deficit. We'll go to the ninth. The Cubs trail 4-0. Let's see if they can make it a game next, and we'll talk more about Ethan Conrad when we come back as well on Sports Radio WSBT.
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0: Cubs trail 4-0, and they're down to their last shot. It'll be the heart of the order coming up. Matt Hallback, followed by Jose Escobar and then Angel Cepeda against another new Beloit arm. Juan Reynoso is the new man on the mound. They have used three different right-handers over the last three innings in relief of Aiden May, who spun together six scoreless. He's in line for the win. And it is Reynoso on the mound. Reynoso appearing in his 26th game. ERA at 5.29. He is the de facto closer for this team, saving six games. Of course, this not a save chance, with Beloit up 4-0. He's got a big leg kick, and he pitches to Hallback, who loops a ball in the air, foul out of play. Again, before the break, we were mentioning on South Bend International Airport's out-of-town scoreboard update. Tonight is going to be the pro debut of 2025 Cubs first-round pick Ethan Conrad, who, as mentioned, has been hurt since he was drafted. Here comes the 0-1. Bouncing ball over the middle to the second baseman, Jaworski, who handles it behind the bag at second and tosses to first in time. And again, the Cubs knowingly drafted Ethan Conrad injured last year. That's how much Conrad impressed them. Well, Conrad did not play last season. Now, sometimes draft picks play the same year they're drafted, sometimes not. Josiah Hartstrom being a good example. He did not play last year after being drafted. He just played this year to start this season. Well, Conrad didn't play. He was hurt. And over the offseason, Conrad suffered another injury that has kept him out to this point this year, separate from the injury that kept him out after the draft. Well, Conrad, again, is going to play tonight in the Arizona Complex League at Sloan Park. There was actually a video of a simulated game last week of Conrad homering at Sloan Park against former big league all-star Liam Hendricks, who was picked up by Chicago, who actually just got assigned to AAA, by the way. And that is a super enticing piece of video to watch. I highly recommend watching it because it was a long home run, 453 feet. Ethan Conrad, a left-handed batter with tons of power. And if you look at the track record, as Escobar punches the ball on the ground, again, right side, backhanded by the second baseman, a pretty play throws out Escobar. And the Cubs are down to their last out. We just passed the two-hour mark at tonight's game, by the way. 2 hours and 1 minute in. But if you look at the track record of Cub first-round picks, Conrad is in an interesting position because he's been injured for so long. But the South Bend Cubs, when they were a low-A team, they received the services of Nico Horner, be it for just a stretch. Nico, unfortunately, got hurt soon after debuting with the Cubs. The Cubs then eventually got Matt Shaw in 2023, who was with us for 2 or 3 weeks. And then Cam Smith in 2024. Now, Cam only played about a week with the Cubs, finishing the season with South Bend. Here's a strike call on Cepeda. Where will Ethan Conrad go becomes the question. Will the Cubs want to send him to Myrtle Beach like they did with Cam Smith? Or they would want to send him possibly to straight to South Bend like they did with Matt Shaw? Remember, Matt Shaw came straight to the South Bend Cubs and did not play with Myrtle Beach. Next pitch is bounced in. It's 1-1. Cubs trail 4-0 here in the ninth. So those are questions that are going to have to be answered by the Cubs brass. And we'll see how it shakes out. And knowing if Ethan Conrad is eventually going to be a South Bend Cub, we don't know. Think about adding that for a potential playoff run. The 1-1. Swing and a miss. Well, the Cubs simply just did not have it today, offensively. It was a three-run home run by Emilio Barreras in the third inning. And they added one in the sixth. Cubs down to their last strike. Here's the kick and fire. Lifted foul out of play by Cepeda. Logan Poteet on deck if we get that far. Reynoso trying to close the game. Teams are even in hits with five. Neither club has made an error. 4-0 Beloit. The 1-2. Cepeda tank strike three called, and the Sky Carp win. Sky Carp win the opener. 4-0 your final. Not too often this season that the Cubs have been shut out. But again, just did not have it with the sticks today. And the Sky Carp three-run homer from the third held as the game-deciding set of runs and the game-deciding hit. We'll come back with the postgame next. 4-0 your final. That's your Ford final score. We're back with the postgame after this on Sports Radio WSBT.
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0: Welcome inside the South Bend Cubs postgame show on Sports Radio WSBT. Tonight, from Beloit, Wisconsin at ABC Supply Stadium, the South Bend Cubs were shut out by the Beloit Skycarp 4-0. With the loss, the Cubs fall to 44-28 on the season. They have an even second-half record now of 5-5. The Skycarp improved to 33-41. They've got a second-half mark of 6-3. Your final line scores in this one. Both teams had five hits, but it was the Skycarp with four runs on five hits and zero errors. The Cubs did not score, had their five hits, also did not commit an error. The winning pitcher, Aidan May, six scoreless innings. And after he was a part of the no-hitter back on April 19th at Four Winds Field, he has 12 straight scoreless innings against the Cubs this season. Justin Florentino takes the loss, although Florentino was sharp at moments. He gave up the three-run home run to Emilio Barreras in the third, and that, of course, is what decided the game. Florentino has struck out six or more now in three straight starts. He goes five innings, gives up the three runs, two hits, walked two, struck out six. Florentino, he was good again in spurts, but again gave up the mistake in the third. We played the game actually under 2 hours, an hour 59. That does not happen every day. And on a hot and sweltering night here in Beloit, it was the Skycarp picking up the series opening shutout win. Well, again, after a pair of scoreless innings were tossed by each starter, it was the Skycarp opening the scoring in the bottom of the third. They picked up a one-out walk to the nine-hitter Jesus Hernandez. Hernandez then stole second, the first of three stolen bases in the game by Beloit. Starling Cava then singled. That led to the three-run bomb by Barreras, which was crushed over the right field wall. 3-0 after three innings. The Cubs really did not have many chances today, but they did get a couple, including two singles back-to-back in the second inning where they did not score with one out against May. In the sixth, the Cubs left Kane Kepley at third after Kane doubled. They had a leadoff single in the seventh, but after the leadoff single, Jose Escobar was caught stealing. Angel Cepeda then walked, but the Cubs again did nothing with those two base runners. In the eighth, Kane Kepley mashed his second double of the game, but again was left in scoring position. With the two doubles, we're going to go ahead and name Kane Kepley your Pegs Player of the Game. The Player of the Game is presented by Pegs, located in the heart of downtown South Bend on Michigan Street. Eat your meals where the South Bend Cubs do and see their menu at PegsSouthBend.com. Again, the Cubs late had that opportunity with Kepley in scoring position twice, but it was the Beloit bullpen grinding things out. All of right-handers Franklin Sanchez, Jaden Estanista, and Juan Reynoso worked shutout innings in the 7th, 8th, and 9th. So the Cubs have dropped the series opener. They'll look to even up this series come tomorrow in Game 2 of this 6-game set. We'll talk more about what's coming up here at ABC Supply Stadium the rest of the week. We'll also give you one last South Bend International Airport out-of-town scoreboard check after our first time out of the postgame. Your fourth final score, the Beloit Skycarp shut out the South Bend Cubs 4-0. And we'll come back with more postgame next on Sports Radio WSBT.
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0: This copyrighted broadcast is presented by authority of the South Bend Cubs. It may not be reproduced or retransmitted in any form. And the accounts and descriptions of this game may not be disseminated without the express written consent of the South Bend Cubs. I'm Brendan King with you on the South Bend Cubs postgame show. Before we say so long, let's get you one last scoreboard update presented by South Bend International Airport. First, in the Midwest League, end of five innings, it's 5-4 Wisconsin over Peoria from Central Illinois. In the sixth, Cedar Rapids has got a 3-1 advantage on Quad Cities. In the seventh, Great Lakes is crushing Fort Wayne. That's an 11-2 mark. Top of the seventh inning, West Michigan with four runs in the bottom of the sixth have come back to take an 8-7 lead on Lake County. Actually, check that. Just as we announced that score, after West Michigan went up 8-7, the Captains have just gotten a run in the top of the seventh. It is now 8-all from Grand Rapids. Lastly, top of the ninth, playoff-bound Dayton. The Dragons have a 2-1 advantage on the Lansing Lugnuts. Dayton trying to put away that game right now in Ohio. In the Cub organization, AAA Iowa defeated Toledo much earlier in the day. 3-1 was the final. We mentioned that Dominican Summer League sweep, the DSL Cubs red squad over the DSL Diamondbacks 7-6. And it was the DSL Cubs blue team shutting out the DSL Orioles 6-0. Low A Myrtle Beach in the bottom of the eighth is on the board, but they still trail Hickory 6-2. And also in the bottom of the eighth, Knoxville clubbing Columbus. That is a 12-3 mark. The big news, Arizona Complex League action. It's the ACL Dodgers leading the ACL Cubs 1-0 from Sloan Park. Ethan Conrad making his professional debut. The 2025 Chicago Cubs first-round pick, his pro debut. He did not play last season after being drafted due to injury, and then a separate injury has kept him out for all this season. Conrad, though, his first professional at-bat. He has just singled Ethan Conrad, the first-round pick of the Cubs last year. Let's see what happens there. That's a guy that could be destined to wear a South Bend Cub uniform later this season. The question would be, when exactly would he make his way to South Bend? If he does, would the Cubs want to send him to low A Myrtle Beach first? Or would they send him straight to high A like they did with Matt Shaw? The last time the Cubs had a first-round pick position player was 2024. Cam Smith, who is now a Houston Astro, started the back end of his season with the low-A Myrtle Beach Pelicans and then made his way to South Bend, as opposed to when Matt Shaw in 2023 went straight from the Complex League to the South Bend Cup. So different ways to do it, and we'll see what exactly happens with Conrad. But again, much different scenario here. He is in his professional debut, picking up a base hit in his first pro at-bat. The Chicago Cubs tonight taking on the Padres. Great win for the Cubs last night on a Seiya Suzuki walk-off game-winning hit. The Cubs and the Padres tonight is in the fourth inning at Wrigley. It is 5-3 Cubs over the Padres. Matthew Boyd the start. Boyd has allowed three runs over four innings to get his night going. J.P. Sears his opposition. Matthew Boyd pitching at Wrigley for the first time since he pitched with the South Bend Cubs back two Saturdays ago at Parkview Field in Fort Wayne. So far tonight for Chicago, Alex Bregman and Dansby Swanson have home runs. It was a three-run bomb for Bregman and a solo shot for Swanson. Again, our final score tonight, your Ford final score in the series opener from Beloit was the Skycart 4 and the South Bend Cubs nothing. Our next broadcast comes your way tomorrow night, a 7:05 Eastern time start. We'll be on the air at 6:45 with the pregame show here at ABC Supply Stadium. Mason McGuire gets the start for the Cubs. The Cub right-hander will be opposed by righty Carson Laws. My thanks to our studio producers, Brady Gallo and Ty McBride. This is Brendan King, hoping you enjoyed the broadcast. In spite of the outcome, the Cubs blanked in the series opener here in Beloit. But we will obviously celebrate 4th of July weekend here from ABC Supply Stadium. We'll see if the Cubs offense can get cooking as the week goes on. Again, we'll talk to you all tomorrow. 6:45 pregame and a 7:05 first pitch here on Sports Radio WSBT. So long, everybody.
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0: Welcome on back. BetMGM, the Night Westwood One Sports. I'm Pat Boyle. He's PJ Glasser. Last chance to get in on the phones, 310-840-4910. Turning it over to our guy, Linnell Willingham, at the top of the hour for Westwood One Sports Night. Got to do a little housekeeping here before we get out of here. 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And also, we were talking about Wimbledon last segment. 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If you win your bet that was made with the odds boost token, you will receive extra winnings in unrestricted bonus dollars. All right, we've got about 30 seconds left until halftime. Still 2-0 Mexico over Ecuador, although Ecuador has started to get their foot in this game. They've had some corners. They've had some chances here, PJ. But, you know, again, Mexico, El Tri, at home in the Azteca. They still have been dominating the majority of this game. And it looks like Ecuador just wasted a golden opportunity. They took a corner and kicked it all the way back out to midfield. And the referee was like, that's half.
1: Wow.
0: Just wasted a chance there.
1: Yep. So 2-0 that kind of, kind of symbolizes the first half right there, Pat, doesn't it?
0: Yeah. Yeah, I'd say. All right, let's get some last baseball scoreboard updates. Uh-oh, Combs, your Cubbies, they've made this a bit of a ball game here with the Padres. 9-7 now going into the bottom of the eighth. San Diego just scored 4 in the top of the eighth. How about a Gavin Sheets 3-run shot? Was that a pinch hit, 3-run home run? And then Tatis went deep. It's 9-7. Are you nervous?
2: Yeah, I am nervous. They brought in Javier Assad to try to close it out because the bullpen's taxed, and instead he gives up bomb after bomb, and they had to pull him because then he couldn't throw strikes after he gave up home runs. I told you this team, with the injuries in the bullpen, drive me nuts. Had a 93 lead heading into the eighth inning. It's now 9-7.
0: Well, don't worry. They're definitely not going to blow it. They're going to win.
2: Thanks for the kiss of death. I appreciate that.
0: You got it. And then the Dodgers lead the A's 5-1. Tommy Edmund, 3-run shot for the Dodgers. You know, I feel like we haven't talked about it a lot lately. The Dodgers are 55-30. They're once again just quietly running away with the entire sport. Makes me sick.
1: How nice must it be to be a Dodgers fan? Like, Their fans don't stress like we do. Oh, your team lost 4 out of 5. That's cool. We'll get that back in, you know, 2 weeks, whatever it is. All of us, we're living and dying with all these games. Our teams get hot for 10 days. They go cold for 10 days. And we don't know whether or not they're going to make the playoffs. Dodgers fans, you know, wake me up in October. We'll see you then. Must be nice.
0: PJ and Combs and whoever else. I got you want 2 Wimbledon picks for tomorrow?
1: Yeah, what do we got?
2: Absolutely.
0: All right, real quick. Jensen Brooksby -145 on the money line.
1: What a name.
0: Against Ignacio Busse. Busse, young talented player, clay court player though. Brooksby was playing terrible. He's been playing much better since the grass season started. I like that. And then Arthur Rinderknecht, -154. If you don't like the juice, you can parlay them both together, and you can get that at +178. So anyway, we got to get out of here. Fun show. Thanks to PJ. Thanks to Combs. Thanks to Zach Kroll. Thanks to Lee. Thanks to everybody else. I'm Pat Boyle. We'll see you tomorrow, 6 p.m. Eastern, right here.
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0: 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Westwood One Sports Night continues with the youngest in charge and Willingham taking you up to 3 a.m. Eastern Time. 310-840-4910 is the number. 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On X, it is at NELL underscore BTP. 310-840-4910 is the number. Where do you want to see LeBron James ultimately play next? 310-840-4910. Will he win another championship before he calls it a career? 310-840-4910. And then what will his legacy be as a member of the Los Angeles Lakers? I feel like he single-handedly saved Laker basketball with what he accomplished in his 8 years. I don't know where the Lakers franchise would be right now if it wasn't for LeBron. But I know some of you out there think a lot differently. 310-840-4910. Let's go to Troy in Chicago wanting to check in. Troy, what's going on, man? Welcome into Westwood One Sports Night.
1: What's up? How you doing today?
0: Doing good, bro. Appreciate you chiming in.
1: All right. So, in my reality, LeBron did save the Lakers only because they spent all their money on LeBron. They couldn't build another team around him. But as far as his future, I don't think he's going to win another one. Okay. I don't think he's going to go to the Spurs. I know he want to go back to Miami. What he really needs to do is go back to Cleveland and do a retirement tour.
0: Does Cleveland – so here's my thing about the Cavs, right? The only thing I worry about with the Cavs is, does that give them enough to win the East? Could they win the East with LeBron? That's why I'm like, I don't know if that makes sense.
1: He's not going to win this year.
0: You don't think he's done winning at this point, big.
1: I think just like, you know, Jordan did it, Kobe did it. When you retire, you do a retirement tour.
0: Yeah.
1: Go back to your original team.
0: Yep.
1: And just call it quits. You're not going to win another one.
0: What's your biggest reason what's your biggest reason against him winning again? Do you think that Father Time has caught up with LeBron? Why are you so passionate about him not winning again?
1: I think that he's not going to win it because he's going to get in a younger player's way. Like if he goes to San Antonio with Wimby.
0: That's the one part about it that I do question, man. Can his ego, because here's the reporting that came out of Los Angeles last year, and I appreciate the call. He reluctantly, and Dave McMenamin reports this every chance he gets, he reluctantly took a backseat to Luka and Austin Reeves a season ago. So to ask him to do it again, I think is a fascinating proposition. Is he capable of it? Yes. I don't know, man. It's tough. 310-840-4910. Anybody that calls into this program, though, that attempts to slander LeBron James and tarnish what he did in Los Angeles, you're crazy, especially if you're a Laker fan. Like I'll continue to say, he saved the Los Angeles Lakers franchise. Where would they be if it was not for him? 310-840-4910 is the number. Jason is in Buffalo wanting to check in. Jason, what's going on, brother?
2: What's up, man? First-time caller. I'm just wondering because I was a hockey player for 18 years. Okay. And when Gretzky was – like, he was kind of at the end of his tail in L.A. And you know what? He expanded the sport. And I don't know about me, about you, but Buffalo needs a team again. And the opportunity came to where, I don't know, the Clippers own the rights to the Braves or something like that. So it would be like some where he took over and expanded the game. You know, okay, it's the legacy's over, but no one was crying when he left Cleveland or other places. You know what I mean? It's like, I don't know. I don't get the haters. You know, I think he's a great ambassador to the team or the sport.
0: You know, I'm glad that you called in to give LeBron his flowers, because I don't know if anybody else would do it tonight. I appreciate the call. It's going to be fascinating to see how this ultimately plays out moving forward. Take a listen to this. ESPN NBA insider Brian Windhorst, he had this to say about the timeline of LeBron and him making his decision on where he'll play in 2026.
3: Answer. Rich Paul has made it clear that LeBron's number one priority for this season is happiness. Happiness, it's not money. Right. So we're going to count the money. We're going to figure it out on the salary sheets and whatnot. But it's not going to be necessarily who's got the most money to offer. So now your follow-up question, Matt, is, well, how do you define happiness? Well, how does anybody define happiness? It's fluid. So I'm not sure he's got his mind made up here. It may take him a period to decide what his happiness is going to be. And there's several teams that are going to probably try to present their version of what his happiness can be, and we'll see how that process plays out.
4: Stay with me.
0: Cannot wait. It is going to be fascinating to see how long it ultimately takes for this LeBron domino to fall. We do know this. The big-time breaking news that we got to start this morning, LeBron James telling Rob Pelinka and the Lakers, yes, I will return for year number 24 in the NBA. It just won't be with you. 310-840-4910. Where should LeBron play next? Final hour of power coming up, and we'll recap all the big stories of the day throughout the NBA, including Kawhi Leonard taking his talents back to the Six. That's next here on Westwood One Sports Night.
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18: A few clouds here and there tonight. Otherwise, it is going to be warm and humid. We only dip into the mid to upper 70s by Tuesday morning. Tuesday is going to be another hot and humid day. High temperatures make their way into the low to maybe even mid 90s. But factor in the humidity and it will feel like the triple digits. We have a repeat performance on Wednesday. I'm WSBT22's Lynette Grant.
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2: Now, the latest forecast from the WSBT Weather Center.
14: A few clouds here and there tonight. Otherwise, it is going to be warm and humid. We only dip into the mid to upper 70s by Tuesday morning. Tuesday is going to be another hot and humid day. High temperatures make their way into the low to maybe even mid 90s. But factor in the humidity and it will feel like the triple digits. We have a repeat performance on Wednesday. I'm WSBT 22's Lynette Grant.
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2: Now, the latest forecast from the WSBT Weather Center.
3: A few clouds here and there tonight. Otherwise, it is going to be warm and humid. We only dip into the mid to upper 70s by Tuesday morning. Tuesday is going to be another hot and humid day. High temperatures make their way into the low to maybe even mid 90s. But factor in the humidity and it will feel like the triple digits. We have a repeat performance on Wednesday. I'm WSBT 22's Lynette Grant.
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0: 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Here's Linnell Willingham.
1: Got a lot more to get into. Here on West Football Sports Night, Youngest and Charles, and Willingham rocking out with you as we get you up to 3 a.m. Eastern Time. About a half hour left to go in the program. We've talked all things NBA tonight. We do have a little football on the docket later on today. It was an interesting Tuesday night. And when I say interesting, I mean a history-making Tuesday night. Mbappe breaking the record for the most goals in World Cup knockout matches and moved within one goal of Lionel Messi's overall tournament mark as he lit the lamp twice as France got out to a dominant 3-0 win over Sweden at MetLife in East Rutherford. For France, their victory, the biggest in a world

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12: I'm Ty McBride. The South Bend Cubs lost to the Quad Cities River Bandits 7-2 last night. The Cubs held a 2-0 lead going into the ninth inning, and that's where the River Bandits caught fire. Quad Cities began the ninth inning with 2 walks, a double, and 2 more walks to take a 1-run lead. After that, the River Bandits had a home run and an RBI single. The South Bend Cubs are off today, but will be on the road to take on the Beloit Skycarp this week for the first of 2 road trips. The Chicago Cubs defeated the Milwaukee Brewers 4-3 in extra innings yesterday. To open the 10th inning, automatic runner Justin Dean advanced to third on a ground out. Pete Crow Armstrong was walked intentionally with 2 outs and stole second. Alex Bregman and Michael Bush both walked to force the go-ahead run. And Seiya Suzuki followed with a 2-run single to left field.
13: 3-1 to Suzuki. Liner, base hit. Armstrong is in. Bregman is in.
12: The Cubs now sit at 46-38 on the season. They'll take on the San Diego Padres today with Shota Imanaga starting on the mound.
14: Now this would be a lovely time to score a goal if you're Canadian. Schaffelberg, play by Ocon, on the strike from Yusaki!
12: Canada defeated South Africa yesterday 1-0 in their latest World Cup game. The game's sole goal was scored by Los Angeles FC Steven Eustachio. Steven scored the goal 2 minutes into second half stoppage time. And with that victory, Canada now moves on to the round of 16.
15: Sun and clouds overhead today, feeling uncomfortably hot and humid with highs in the low 90s, but feeling closer to 100. I'm WSBT 22 meteorologist Jessica Burns.
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0: Two pros and a cup of Joe, Fox Sports Radio. LeVar Arrington, Brady Quinn, Jonas Knox with you here. Coming up top of next hour, we'll call it a little over 10 minutes from now. We are going to tell you about how somebody has decided, you know what? We're going to move forward, and we're going to get focused on what should have been the priority all along. We'll get into that for you right here on FSR. 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
1: Sometimes you can't get to everything in the world of sports or entertainment. Good thing the guys are here to bring you In Case You Missed It.
0: You know, guys, we mentioned it as one of LeBron James's accolades with the Lakers, and we got big news. You know that NBA Cup, formerly known as the in-season tournament? The NBA announced that the Cup will be played at Butler's Hinkle Fieldhouse this upcoming season. So congratulations. In the midst of all the other off-season news of the NBA, just so everybody's aware, the in-season tournament / NBA Cup will be played at Butler's home court coming up next season. Listen.
2: Sweet.
0: Adam Silver. Let's not get carried away. All right. You had a good NBA Finals. The ratings were a success. There was a lot of really fun storylines to come out of it. Most notably, that slob who dumped a trash can out during the parade to take it home and then lost her job. There was a lot of great stories that came out of it. Nobody gives a crap about the NBA Cup and about when the NBA Cup is going to be or where the NBA Cup is going to be at. They don't care. So let's not get ahead of ourselves. Let's not all of a sudden get comfortable and think that you're now back in the conversation with the great sports discussions that are out there. This is about NBA free agency. Nobody gives a rip about the in-season tournament. Just want to get that clear.
2: I mean, I don't even give a rip about this segment because of the NBA in-season tournament.
0: So, damn. So the segment.
2: Think about that. I don't even give a rip about the segment, let alone the tournament itself.
3: That's fair.
2: Dang. That's fair. Well, neither does Lorena. You know why? Why? She's taking us to break. She don't even want us to do broccoli anymore.
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16: And here's what you need to know.
17: Good morning. I'm Ty McBride.
18: Bush, deep to right field. Bowen, at the wall. Bye-bye, Michael Bush.
17: The Chicago Cubs captured their fourth straight win last night, defeating the San Diego Padres 9-7. It was an all-around team effort for Chicago, as four hitters combined for five home runs. Dansby Swanson led the team with two dingers on the night. Alex Bregman, Pete Crow Armstrong, and Michael Bush hit the others. It was nothing but fireworks at the plate for both teams as they combined for 26 hits and 9 home runs. The Cubs and Padres will wrap up their series this afternoon.
19: Diaz is a very short bat. Barry Bonds used a very short bat. It's very quick. Again.
20: That one is driven into right field again. And it's into the Yankee bullpen. A 2-run home run for Riley Green.
17: The Detroit Tigers once again had the bats roaring as they defeated the New York Yankees last night 9-3. Tigers starter Tariq Skubal went 6 innings of one-hit ball. The Tigers took the Yankees deep 4 times last night, with Riley Green hitting 2 of those himself. The other long shots belong to Spencer Torkelson and Kerry Carpenter. This is the Yankees' 6th straight loss. The Tigers now sit at 9 games behind the Chicago White Sox in the American League's Central Division. Mexico defeated Ecuador 2-0 last night to secure their first World Cup knockout stage win in 40 years. The game took place at Stadio Azteca in Mexico City. Raul Jimenez and Julian Quiñones scored Mexico's goals. Both goals came within the first 9 minutes of the game. Team Mexico will now face either England or the Congo on Sunday. That game will once again take place at Stadio Azteca.
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6: I'm Ty McBride. The Chicago Sky lost to the Las Vegas Aces last night, 107-99. The Aces' four-time WNBA MVP Aja Wilson had herself a night, dropping 30 points and grabbing 15 rebounds. Stars on the night for the Sky were Azura Stevens and Camila Cardoso, who both had 24 points. The Sky are now 6-13 on the season.
7: Now this would be a lovely time to score a goal if you're Canadian. Schaffelberg, play by Ocon, on the strike to
6: Canada defeated South Africa yesterday 1-0 in their latest World Cup game. The game's sole goal was scored by Los Angeles FC's Steven Eustachio. Steven scored the goal 2 minutes into second half stoppage time, and with that victory, Canada now moves on to the round of 16. Things are heating up in the golf world as Scottie Scheffler and Victor Hovland finished regulation tied at 21 under on Sunday at TPC River Highlands, setting up a rare Monday playoff at the Travelers Championship after weather and darkness prevented the tournament from being decided before the end of the day. The playoff is scheduled to begin at 9 a.m. on the par 4 18th hole. The playoff format is sudden death, meaning the player with the lower score on a playoff hole wins. If the golfers tie, they keep going until somebody finally pulls ahead. If Scheffler wins, this will be his first victory since January of this year. The South Bend Cubs lost to the Quad Cities River Bandits 7-2 last night. The South Bend Cubs are off today, but will be on the road to take on the Beloit Skycarp this week for the first of two road trips.
8: Sun and clouds overhead today, feeling uncomfortably hot and humid with highs in the low 90s, but feeling closer to 100. I'm WSBT 22 meteorologist Jessica Burns.
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30: I'm Ty McBride.
31: Now this would be a lovely time to score a goal with your Canadian Schaffelberg. Played by Ocon. And the strike to be a second!
32: Canada defeated South Africa yesterday 1-0 in their latest World Cup game. The game's sole goal was scored by Los Angeles FC Steven Eustachio. Steven scored the goal 2 minutes into second half stoppage time, and with that victory, Canada now moves on to the round of 16. The Chicago White Sox lost at home last night to the Kansas City Royals 5-4. Sox starter Anthony Kay went for only 3 2/3 innings. Highlights on offense for Chicago include Miguel Vargas hitting the game's only home run and

0: Kyle Teal recording 2 RBIs. Right-handed pitcher Sean Burke will start today on the mound when the White Sox visit Baltimore. The Chicago Sky lost to the Las Vegas Aces last night 107-99. The Aces' four-time WNBA MVP Aja Wilson had herself a night, dropping 30 points and grabbing 15 rebounds. Stars on the night for the Sky were Azura Stevens and Camila Cardoso, who both had 24 points. The Sky are now 6-13 on the season. The Chicago Cubs defeated the Milwaukee Brewers 4-3 in extra innings yesterday. To open the 10th inning, automatic runner Justin Dean advanced to third on a groundout. Pete Crow Armstrong was walked intentionally with 2 outs and stole second. Alex Bregman and Michael Bush both walked to force the go-ahead run, and Seiya Suzuki followed with a 2-run single to left field. The Cubs now sit at 46-38 on the season. They'll take on the San Diego Padres today with Shota Imanaga starting on the mound.
1: Sun and clouds overhead today, feeling uncomfortably hot and humid with highs in the low 90s, but feeling closer to 100. I'm WSBT 22 meteorologist Jessica Burns.
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15: the latest forecast from the WSBT Weather Center.
16: Mostly sunny, hot, and humid today. Afternoon highs will be around 95. The feel-like temperature's around 105 today. Tonight, we'll still have clear skies. We'll stay at 77 for the low. And then for tomorrow, partly to mostly sunny skies, high temperatures again in the low to mid-90s. We'll see a chance of rain late Thursday night and then into Friday. I'm Chief Meteorologist Carrie Pujo.
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0: Hey.
1: Rich got bang snaps, if you know what I mean. Bang snaps.
0: Oh, no, people don't know.
1: Got your sparklers ready for the holidays? We're Covino and Rich, and we're happy to be here. Day one of the Dan Patrick hat trick. 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And we appreciate it. That's Brown Car Davis, Rich Davis here. It's Covino and Rich, and the phones are hot. We do this every Wednesday with Mike, who runs this place.
3: Who?
1: Or as we're calling today, Cold Stone Steve Austin, Rick from Pawn Stars, our very own Rick from Pawn Stars, the handsome Mike who runs this place.
0: I'm looking at our feedback.
1: People runs
0: talking,
1: a take.
0: People are talking about the odds. Yeah. Of being a pro soccer player, and I'm trying to make sense of this. Is it easier or harder to be a pro soccer player?
4: Well, it depends. Pro soccer player as opposed to a pro what?
0: I mean, NFL player, Major League Baseball
4: it's
0: player.
4: It's easier to be a pro soccer player than a pro NFL player. Maybe not a pro baseball player because we're talking about minor leagues. But in soccer, there are so many leagues and so many semi-pro leagues.
0: Is the path to big money, is what I'm asking, is there a path to big money in soccer that would make it worth it for a young kid? That's another reason
4: there is a path to big money. Absolutely.
1: That's
4: there
1: why
4: is.
1: American players are Kristen more Pulisic, excited to...
4: Weston McKennie, these guys are making huge cash overseas.
1: Yeah, but they see the glitz and glamour and paydays of an NFL star, baseball star, so they're choosing that as opposed to soccer. So Mike's take is, you know, why aren't we embracing soccer? Why aren't we as good as we should be? And he says that Barry Sanders would arguably be one of the best if he played soccer while he was in diapers like people around the world. So let's go to the phones. 877-99 on Fox. Danny G, who do we got?
3: Let's start in Las Vegas with Nico.
1: Nico in Vegas.
0: Nico, what's up, bud?
5: Hey, how's it going, guys?
0: What's up, man?
5: Yeah, so really, it also kind of comes down to the time on task. So a lot of in Europe and a lot of places in the world, kids are starting to play soccer at a younger age at academies. So they're playing like 6-7 hours a day, 5-7 days a week, and then have games. Whereas our kids are going to school for 8 hours a day and then practice for like 2 hours a day, if they even practice 5 days a week. So it's also the infrastructure is very different with soccer in worldwide. And even now you can see with Europe basketball, like teams like Barcelona have a basketball, have volleyball, have soccer, and that's how they run it. So they prioritize very different things. Education's not as big as a priority. And even our players, like you mentioned, like Flo Balogun or Anthony Robinson, you listen to the talk, they have accents because they've been in Europe since they were little kids. So yeah,
1: football is life for other places.
0: Football
4: right?
0: is life.
1: And
4: season 3.
1: You know, you got me thinking, Mike, who runs this take, you said Barry Sanders, but when you think about other guys of that stature, like a Ricky Henderson. Imagine if a guy like him was playing soccer and stuck with it.
0: From the time he was a kid.
1: Like, we'd have a different culture in the world of sports.
0: I mean, listen, I don't know how it is globally, and maybe here in the U.S. we're catching up with the ridiculousness of like kids in travel ball at 5-6 years old. If they're in diapers already kicking a ball in Europe, maybe we'll catch up because it's pretty absurd here with travel ball now. All right, one more for now, and then we'll go to all the rest next. Who do we got, Danny?
3: Adam in Indiana played on our national team.
0: Yo, what's up, Adam?
1: Yo.
0: Congrats, man.
1: Hey, buddy.
6: Hey, guys. Thanks for having me.
1: Hey, thanks for calling.
6: I was actually a goalkeeper coach for the Haiti women's national team is what I was.
0: No, nice.
6: So one of the things is, we love our American football, right? And I've always said this, very similar to what you said with Barry Sanders, you know, the athleticism, the size, the IQ in the sport. Imagine that, you know, growing up playing soccer when no country has a football like we do. They have the soccer. We have American football, and that is so many kids play that. But can you imagine, like you said, Barry Sanders, a Jeremiah Love, or, you know, even a Peyton Manning with his size and IQ as a center back, you know, American football, and that's starting to change a little bit with youth systems, but so in the past 20 years, so many more kids have grown up playing football rather than soccer, and that's why you see our women so good. We don't have a massive sport. Like, obviously, basketball, yes, for women, but American football is so big here in America
0: yeah.
6: that most kids are playing that. And to a gentleman's point that was talking youth systems earlier, and even here in Indiana we have it. I mean, some of the top quality youth systems are 10,000 plus a year. In Europe and South America, there's more opportunity to get seen and play with a youth academy because the cost is either free or much lower because you're scouted and brought into that academy rather than, hey, mom, dad, you got to pay $10,000 to play on this team. So,
0: yeah, you just need a ball.
4: And if you're good enough, they'll pay you as a teenager to come and just train.
0: That's amazing. Hey, thanks so much for the call and the insight. Like Rich said, we're going to get to everybody's phone call. So hang tight. Keep your chonies on. We'll get to you. And if you have more to say about it, 877-99 on Fox, because we got World Cup fever, and this team is good. So it's got us extra excited, and it makes you wonder, you know, why aren't we embracing it more, and why aren't we better?
1: Want to do one more, Danny, or what?
3: Sure. Trip in Vegas said he can go quick.
1: Yo, what's up, Trip?
0: Make it snappy, buddy.
7: Hey, gentlemen. I was going to say same thing that Nico said in Vegas. It's just infrastructure. First of all, who's this Mike guy? And then it's just infrastructure. we don't have that here in the United States. The same, but even gymnasts or what, it's developed at such an early age. And then I got an athlete for you. At his size and speed, imagine if Tyreek Hill.
4: Yeah, right?
7: At an early age.
0: Yeah. And it's not that these guys didn't play. I don't know. He may have.
1: Remember Ocho Cinco?
0: Even I got sucked into American football culture. Like, we always start off with soccer and end up somewhere else.
1: Wasn't it Ocho Cinco that was a pretty good soccer player?
0: Yeah, sure.
1: Yep. We're talking about elite athletes. Hey, your feedback. We'll wrap this up next. We'll get some more NBA offseason moves. Maybe talk a little NFL. Getting closer and closer. So, all coming up. In for the great Dan Patrick, Covino and Rich, right here on Fox Sports Radio.
0: USA! Yeah. USA! USA! USA!
1: All day, let's go!
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18: I'm Ty McBride. The Chicago Sky lost to the Las Vegas Aces last night 107-99. The Aces' four-time WNBA MVP Aja Wilson had herself a night, dropping 30 points and grabbing 15 rebounds. Stars on the night for the Sky were Azura Stevens and Camila Cardoso, who both had 24 points. The Sky are now 6-13 on the season.
19: Now this would be a lovely time to score a goal if you're Canadian. Schaffelberg, play by Ocon, on the strike from
18: Canada defeated South Africa yesterday 1-0 in their latest World Cup game. The game's sole goal was scored by Los Angeles FC's Steven Eustachio. Steven scored the goal 2 minutes into second half stoppage time, and with that victory, Canada now moves on to the round of 16. Things are heating up in the golf world as Scottie Scheffler and Victor Hovland finished regulation tied at 21 under on Sunday at TPC River Highlands, setting up a rare Monday playoff at the Travelers Championship after weather and darkness prevented the tournament from being decided before the end of the day. The playoff is scheduled to begin at 9 a.m. on the par 4 18th hole. The playoff format is sudden death, meaning the player with the lower score on a playoff hole wins. If the golfers tie, they keep going until somebody finally pulls ahead. If Scheffler wins, this will be his first victory since January of this year. The South Bend Cubs lost to the Quad Cities River Bandits 7-2 last night. The South Bend Cubs are off today, but will be on the road to take on the Beloit Skycarp this week for the first of two road trips.
20: Sun and clouds overhead today, feeling uncomfortably hot and humid with highs in the low 90s, but feeling closer to 100. I'm WSBT 22 meteorologist.
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17: Now, the latest forecast from the WSBT Weather Center.
18: Skies will be mostly sunny the rest of today, remaining hot and humid with highs in the middle 90s. Heat index values will be well into the triple digits. We are mostly clear, very warm and muggy tonight with a low of 77. Mostly sunny on Thursday.

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5: Now, the latest forecast from the WSBT Weather Center.
6: Staying hot and humid this evening with warm and muggy conditions continuing into the overnight hours as lows fall into the middle 70s. However, heat index values will stay in the 80s. We are mostly sunny for Wednesday and Thursday with highs in the middle 90s and heat index values again in those triple digits. As we head into the weekend, we start introducing rain chances. We'll knock our temperatures back into the 80s and it won't be a washout. I'm WSBT's Abby Wepler.
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7: Staying hot and humid this evening with warm and muggy conditions continuing into the overnight hours as lows fall into the middle 70s. However, heat index values will stay in the 80s. We are mostly sunny for Wednesday and Thursday with highs in the middle 90s and heat index values again in those triple digits. As we head into the weekend, we start introducing rain chances. We'll knock our temperatures back into the 80s and it won't be a washout. I'm WSBT's Abby Wepler.
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0: From Southern California, this is the Jim Rome Show with guest hosts Jason Randy Sklar on Westwood One.
1: Am I wrong? When was that a little smoother? A little bit of smoother of a
2: good splice.
1: Jason Randy Sklar, nice splice.
2: Good splice.
1: It's the Sklar brothers. We're back filling in for Jim Rome. I'm so excited to talk to this next gentleman. He is someone we watched as tennis fans, as a player. He went up to number 4 in the world, which is very difficult to do, 20 career titles, and then went on to coach Andre Agassi and the aforementioned Andy Roddick. Excited to get in and talk about a little bit of that with him. Andy Murray and Coco Gauff. We're, of course, talking about the great Brad Gilbert. Your analysis is fantastic, and of course you're wearing a bucket hat. How are you, Brad Gilbert?
3: I'm good, guys. And you know what's funny is I'm reading the text coming down to me, and it says, Brian Kenny has Hall of Fame hair. And I'm like, I'm the opposite. I'm the old bald guy who's covering up with the bucket hat.
2: And it looks like you're coming to us from a Big Five sporting goods.
1: Yeah, dude, so nice they let you just in the back stock room to let
2: it. Sounds like, hey, man, we need more of those Nike shoes.
3: No, you know what? The front of I have a tennis shop for 20 years.
1: Of course you do.
3: And in the front, it's a little too noisy, so I'm in the back.
1: I love it.
3: You know, so if you need some stock, too, we can help take care of you.
1: Dude, I love you got the old wood and the old Pancho Gonzalez in the back, like wooden racket and might need to be restruck. Do you remember the wood, the trapezoid wood with the screws that you put the racket in, and that was your racket case? The screws on the trapezoid?
3: You know, of course, that's called the racket press.
1: Thank you.
3: And I was a consultant on a movie after the U.S. Open last year, and we had to play with wood rackets, you know, and we... One of them was a 1962 Pancho Gonzalez racket that was in a racket press.
1: Thank
3: you. How difficult it is for actors to play with a relic like that?
1: How about that reference? Jay and I were on the TV show Glow, and which took place in the 1980s, and we had a scene where we were playing tennis with Marc Maron, and they gave us the old 1980s thin metal but very small face.
2: Right before
1: the Prince Pro and the Prince Classic came out, which were all rackets that we had, and they just were tiny rackets, and like between takes we would go out on the court and we were just trying to learn how to hit again with these small rackets, and it was like we got it at the end. It was fantastic. You would have been proud, Brad Gilbert. You would have been proud.
3: Very nice. Very nice.
1: So you're in the store, I'm sure, keeping tabs on what's going on in and we're calling it Wimbletown. I hope that's the correct pronunciation of it. Wimbletown.
3: You know what, guys, one of my biggest kind of pet peeves is so many people ask me, I want to go to Wimbledon.
1: No.
3: Add in the T. It's one of the quirkiest things. It's Wimbledon with a D. But many people say
1: ton.
3: It's Wimbledon.
1: It's terrible.
3: And even my dad, who's known about this tournament forever, 92 years young, he still says Wimbledon.
1: Wimbledon. It's Wimbledon, and it's a beautiful village, by the way. Beautiful village in English town.
2: Comes alive for this tournament every summer.
1: Just a magical space. To me, it was always exciting. As kids, we used to, again, we grew up in the watching end of, like, kind of, not end, but middle of Connor's career. McEnroe, Borg, Chris Everett, Martina Navratilova. Like, those years, we would get in bed with our parents and watch breakfast at Wimbledon. So these are the memories we have.
2: So we say, when will there be a generation of young Americans saying we're watching an American male
1: in the finals every single year? Talk to us about when can we look forward to that?
3: Well, on the women's side, obviously, we've had great success.
1: Great.
2: Yes. Yes.
3: But unfortunately, you know, we just lived through the Big Three era and Andy Murray. Then out of nowhere, you got Sinner and Alcaraz. So you can blame them. And as much as, tennis has become totally a global game.
1: Right.
3: And we used to kind of think it was our birthright that Americans are going to dominate. I do think we have a lot of strength in numbers at the moment. But I can't tell you that we've got, you know, one guy that's going to be the next guy. We haven't had a guy win a major since 2003. We haven't had an American man make the final of Wimbledon since Andy Roddick, who's now commentating there his first time this year, since 2009. I think we're getting closer, but we're still a long ways away from Alcaraz and Sinner level.
1: of players. And what a bummer. We mentioned Roddick earlier. What a just a bummer from when he was born. He just was born at the wrong time. Wins the U.S. Open in 2003, hosts Saturday Night Live, and then, boom, you've now got to contend with the three greatest champions of all time who happened to be in the same era. How crazy is that? Like, how did Andy Murray, you coached him, how did he win a couple of majors? How? During that time.
3: Didn't Charles Barkley blame his mom for not having him 5 years later?
1: I blame Charles's mom for Andy Roddick.
3: Yeah. Or you know the old saying about real estate's location.
1: Yes.
3: But you know what? Like, Murray persevered to win three, and people think that, like, oh, he should have won way more. You know what? Roddick was a hell of a player.
1: Yes.
3: And just unfortunately wasn't able to get over the hump of a couple of guys. First it was Fed, and then you got Rafa, who then dominated, and then you obviously throw in Djokovic. He still had an incredible career.
1: Yes.
3: But that's what a lot of these young players now are like facing. Unfortunately, it's just gutting that Alcaraz has been missing the last 3 months with his wrist surgery, which he didn't have surgery, I don't think, but wrist injury. But that gave Zverev his opportunity in Paris. And who knows, you know, when exactly he comes back. Does he come back at 100%? And when there's opportunity, you got to take it. But
1: you got to take it. You have to. I mean, this is why the Shelton exit was so hard. I mean, it just kills me, because on grass, I'm like, this guy can win a grass tournament. He's got the serve.
2: He's got the speed.
1: He's got the power. This is a guy who can win a grass tournament more than, say, clay or a hard court. I just think, like, this was his shot. And then for him to exit in the first round was a killer.
3: Yeah, the guy, Virtanen, the Finnish guy, plays well on grass. But this is one of those matchups, you know, he's got to find a way to win. One of 12 on break points, guys. In the fifth set, 2-3, 15-40, 3-4, 15-40.
1: Needed it.
3: 7-4 up in that super breaker. He just, you know, just a gutting loss. And he had a great section in the draw. Unfortunately, his grass court season came to a crashing end. But I do think we'll get about 5-6 Americans make the round of 16, because I do think we have strength in numbers. I think Taylor Fritz has a chance to have a deep run.
1: Paul Fritz, Tiafoe. Am I missing? Who else?
3: Laurentiano unfortunately went down today.
1: Oh.
3: How about the kid who just graduated from Columbia University, Michael Zhang, he's into the third round. He's got a Columbia degree.
2: Come on now.
1: Michael
2: they
1: Zhang.
2: Make him go to class.
1: Michael Zhang, the Michael Chang of tennis.
3: He just graduated from Columbia.
1: Amazing.
3: That's got to be worth something.
1: It's got to be worth something. Amazing. Talk about, like, your playing days, like just the excitement of playing in front of the British crowds. Some of your greatest Wimbledon moments. Like, what to you do you remember? And as you go back there, what are the memories and the thoughts that flood your mind as you're there?
3: What's funny is, you know, the older I get, the better I used to be.
1: Sure.
2: Of course.
3: The first time that I ever came to Wimbledon in 83, it wasn't like today where you can Google something or you can put something on YouTube. You didn't realize the gravitas that it was a club and you got the gates and everything. So I think every year, this is only the second time since I started coming in 1982 that, you know, 2020 doesn't count. Everybody missed it, the COVID year.
1: Right.
3: So the only other time I ever missed going to Wimbledon was 1988 when I was injured. Mm-hmm. So I'm doing some work for Tennis Channel.
1: Great.
3: Here this year, but not there. But I think for me, I think that something that I'd never take for granted, when you get there, how special the place is. Mm-hmm. And every time before I come in, the first time that I'm back every year, I stop at the main gate 13 and just take it in for a moment.
1: Yeah.
3: And you realize as a kid, you dream about going to a place that you didn't really know what it was really about, other than getting to watch a little bit on TV.
1: Right.
3: So just getting the opportunity to play there and coach there and just be a part of the tournament the last 45 years is probably the most special thing for me. And I think that the funnest part about being there is if a British player is having a good run, how much the village is alive.
1: Yes.
3: Like, you know, the them winning. I talked to Chris Fowler this afternoon. He was in a pub watching the England soccer game. Mm. They were going south. then all of a sudden they get the win, they're going this. So that whole ambiance of the little village is just something to behold.
2: And you're coaching that guy, and you're watching that happen, and that has to feel like, for you, it's like your heart just explodes.
1: As you coached Andy Murray, I just can't even imagine. Talk to me just for, and for tennis
2: fans.
1: We have one more minute, but talk to me briefly about the ability. How do you coach from the box? Are you allowed to give feedback? Like, how does that work, and how do players bend it?
3: You know, you can now. When they come to your side, you can literally have a full conversation. But back in the day, when they didn't have coaching, you had to be creative. You couldn't just put your finger to the nose, whatever. You could get, like, the coaching warning. You could get the hook. You'd have to be creative. You have to come up. Like, when I wanted Roddick to go serve wide, I'd go BTC for the Boca Towns Center. You know, maybe I'd say Bill Nasty to hit the kick serve out wide.
1: Amazing.
3: You have to have some code word. So they don't bust you. You know, you
1: That's so great. If you put
3: your finger up and say, make the first serve or make the hand gesture back.
1: They're
3: going
1: to know. You have to be even craftier. That's incredible. I'm so happy we got a chance to have you on the show. You are a great dude. I hope at some point we just get to hang out with you because you just seem like a great guy.
2: We're coming into the store. We're buying stuff.
1: We're coming to the store. Yeah.
3: And you come on in the store, and you know what I am? I'm the all-time, I'm just a beer-drinking guy, fun-loving guy.
1: I love it.
3: And you know, if you came in the shop today, we have soccer on and tennis.
1: So I'd be hanging. Where's the shop, just so people know? Where are you?
3: We're in Green Bay, California, and at 5 o'clock, it becomes beer o'clock.
1: Brad Gilbert, one of the greatest coaches in tennis, played on the highest level and just an all-around awesome dude. Enjoy Wimbledon. Enjoy the World Cup. Thanks so much for your time. You're the best, dude.
3: Have a wonderful afternoon, guys.
1: Love it. Thank you. Brad Gilbert.
2: Let's go.
1: Bucket hat on.
2: We knew he would.
1: We knew he'd be great.
2: He's like
1: great.
2: The James Taylor of tennis.
1: He was given
2: James Taylor.
1: It was on Golden Pond there.
2: It was off Golden Pond.
1: He was off Golden Pond. He was amazing.
2: Hour two in the books.
1: We come back hour three. We are going to talk to Lucas Weiss about, who is a senior writer for The Athletic, about the U.S. and prep that whole thing, U.S. versus
2: Big
1: Bosnia.
2: Big matchup today.
1: 1-0 still, I believe.
2: Senegal
1: up on Belgium. It's hour two in the books. It's the Sklubberlers filling in for Jim Rome on Westwood One. Stay with us.
0: This is Westwood One Sports.
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16: In the World Cup round of 32, DR Congo led England 1-0, but then Harry Kane tied it in the 75th minute and then untied it in the 86th minute.
17: Harry Kane, still Harry Kane! Oh! Harry Kane! Unbelievable! England lead 2-1!
16: That was the final on Fox. England will face Mexico in the round of 16. Kicking off moments from now in Seattle, it's Belgium against Senegal. NBA, the Los Angeles Lakers are acquiring center Walker Kessler from the Utah Jazz for two unprotected first-round picks and two first-round pick swaps. Lakers will be signing Kessler to a four-year, $130 million deal. Lakers also signed free agent guards Quentin Grimes and Colin Sexton, as well as free agent big man Sandro Mamukelashvili. San Antonio Spurs just signed Tobias Harris to a two-year, $31 million deal. I'm Isaac Lohenkron.
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31: Staying hot and humid this evening with warm and muggy conditions continuing into the overnight hours as lows fall into the middle 70s. However, heat index values will stay in the 80s. We are mostly sunny for Wednesday and Thursday with highs in the middle 90s and heat index values again in those triple digits. As we head into the weekend, we start introducing rain chances. We'll knock our temperatures back into the 80s and it won't be a washout. I'm WSBT's Abby Wepler.
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33: Miami canceled a game at Notre Dame and the ACC let them so that they could play a home game against Florida A&M. Nobody talks about that.
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33: 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Middle of the week. It has been a hot one out there. Scorching this week. We had a scorching recruiting week for Notre Dame last week with four commitments. Here for his weekly check-in, Brian Driscoll from IrishBreakdown.com. Don't forget, of course, you can watch the show live on either the Irish Breakdown YouTube channel or the Sports Radio WSBT YouTube channel, and give it a follow while you're there. The chat is going wild here, awaiting Notre Dame football recruiting talk today with 67 days to go until the September 6th season opener, Notre Dame and Wisconsin at Lambeau Field. And, you know, really what that means is we're just a little bit more than a month away, roughly a month away from the start of Notre Dame football training camp. I don't know. Have you got an unofficial start date yet? I was going to say, I hadn't seen one either, but
36: it'll be the last
6: day or two of July or the first 2 to 3 days of August, just because the season starts a little bit later this year. But
7: right.
6: Yeah, we're a month away. Yeah.
7: Here we go.
6: Came on quick. Ready to rock.
7: I don't know about quick. This off season has been far too long, you know, especially in comparison to the one before
6: it. The spring and winter were miserable.
7: Yes.
6: The spring and winter took so long.
7: It did.
6: But I swear, once we got done with spring ball, it's like, wait a minute. Wasn't the blue gold game like 2 weeks ago? May, June, and July just flew by.
7: Like, I know you and I talked about it before, you know, in terms of daily show content, when you have a team go to the national championship game and they're playing until the end of January. Like, we were getting to off-season topics a lot quicker this year. So, yes.
6: Yeah, leading into spring ball is a lot tougher than coming out. That's for sure.
7: Yep.
6: That's for sure.
7: That's right. And we had, of course, no quarterback controversies, no quarterback battles this year, you know, for all that.
6: Well, there's some people that tried to make one, but, you know.
7: The backup competition.
6: Right.
7: That's right. And I'm sure that'll get heated once we get into camp here, you know, again, in about a month or so. Well, let's talk some recruiting. You know, again, four commitments last week and had a quarterback commit, had an offensive lineman, a five-star offensive lineman commit. And, of course, we had the brothers Jones, Julius Jr., and Andre, a defensive back and a wide receiver down in Florida commit. So, you know, a lot going on last week, and now we're into July. It's the 1st of July, and that means a recruiting dead period. So, you know, like no one's, you know, you can't contact. Guys, of course, can still commit. And the two big ones kind of out there for Notre Dame, at least right now, seem to be linebacker Roman Igwabike and defensive lineman Braden Parks. We'll just start with Parks, since, you know, that's the guy everyone seems to want to talk about right now. The defensive lineman from Chicago. Where do things stand with him right now?
6: I think we're getting into that final stretch, Sean. You know, Braden and his family are kind of in decision-making mode. They're sitting down. They're kind of spending this week talking about the pros and cons of both places, and I think we're going to see a decision soon. Everything that I hear still is positive in Notre Dame, but until a kid actually makes a final decision, things can always change. You know, we've seen, going back to Manti Te'o and Lorenzo Booker, it can change last minute. Sometimes it favors Notre Dame. Manti went to bed thinking it was going to be USC, woke up Notre Dame. Lorenzo Booker, we all thought it was going to be Notre Dame, ended up being Florida State. So you don't really know until he decides. But I think Notre Dame's done a great job with this one. And he is really the missing link to this, you know, the final piece of this really, really important puzzle. It's already a great defensive line class.
7: Yeah.
6: But you get him and all of a sudden we're talking, this is a generational defensive line class, in my opinion. And that's how important he is, because he also brings a skill set that you don't necessarily have in this class and don't have a lot of on your roster. So, and look, you want to win in Chicago. You know, if you get him, there were five kids from Chicago that I was like, look, Notre Dame's got to get some of these kids. You know, one of them they passed on, don't know, the fit was great. The other kid they lost out on, they wanted Tavares Harrington, didn't get him. And then the other three were Braden Parks and Roman Igwabike and David Fuller-Runshue. You got two of them. Now you want to try to get that third one, and that's a pretty darn successful year in Chicago, an area where Notre Dame has not had great success recently, but needs to get back to having great success.
7: Yeah, they've had more success, it feels like, anyway, you know, with some of the names that you talked about than recent memory. But, you know, really, Chicago has been a lot iffier in recent years than you would hope it would be.
6: The suburbs have been a little bit more kind, the Riley Millses, the Cam Williamses, the Christopher Tarricks, but... You know,
7: Cole Komet, wasn't he?
6: He was like outside of Chicago.
7: Right.
6: Julian Love was right outside Chicago and Nazareth. I mean, so they've gotten some kids like that, but just like Christopher Burgess is one of the few kids that's like went to school in Chicago, and that's be nice to start winning some of those battles.
7: And as we know, in Chicago, it's a big deal whether or not it's actually Chicago or one of the suburbs.
6: So, Chicago area, Chicago.
7: Right. Chicagoland, that's right. That's right. All right, what about Igwabike then, the linebacker? Any changes with him?
6: Still trending in a great direction as of now. The plan is still to commit on July 11th. I think he's so close to that 11th date, which he had set for himself and the day he wanted to commit, that there's no need to rush it. You know, sit back with your family and enjoy the things, decompress, talk through everything, and make sure that what you think you want to do is really what you want to do. This has definitely been trending in a great direction for Notre Dame. a lot of people in the recruiting world felt that that Tennessee was the toughest competitor for Notre Dame. I don't know that I was as sold on that, but I don't know who the other competitor was. I heard Indiana at times, heard Wisconsin, heard Ohio State at one point in time, Clemson was another one, and then Tennessee. Well, then he cancels his Tennessee visit the week after the Notre Dame visit. So, you know, things are certainly trending in a good direction there. It's just, hey, you know, play the waiting game, let the young man finish the process the way he wants to finish the process, and see where all the chips fall. But I like where Notre Dame is, certainly like where Notre Dame is heading into that one.
7: And when you consider the linebacker position, I think, you know, as we've talked about over these last few weeks, do you consider him a must-get type guy?
6: Oh, big time. Big. I mean, for three reasons. One, you need an impact caliber linebacker in this class, certainly. Mm-hmm. He gives you that. You have none if you can land him. Number two, I think he has more of the size and range that they like. He's kind of built a little bit like Draken Kingston, you know, that 6'2", 6'3", 225, 230 coming out of high school, you know, could play Mike but can run like a Will kind of guy. Great worker. He trains with Kerry Neal, former Notre Dame linebacker Kerry Neal. And, Sean Davis talks to Kerry about the kids he trains. And, I mean, nobody gets more praise from Kerry about just work ethic than Roman does. And then, of course, there's the Chicago aspect of it. You want to win those Chicago battles. And if you are able to land him now, you can focus all your attention on, hey, let's just flip one guy. Let's go get one guy. And we've got some guys we like, and we just got to flip one of them. Or if you miss on him, it's like, well, now we're back to kind of square one at linebacker. Because there's a world in which they only finish with one linebacker, and I'm like, they'll be all right. You know, depending on who comes back next year, there's the portal. They haven't had to go to the portal yet at linebacker, but they've done well at the portal everywhere else on defense. They've landed DNs, D tackles, corners, nickels, safeties. This is the only position you haven't needed to go there. I don't know that they would definitely need to, but you got to get the one. That's the big key. You get the one, then all of a sudden it's like you can be patient and figure out what you want to do with number two.
7: Sure, sure. Speaking of number two, they've got the number two recruiting class 2027 right now. Anything else we need to be considering when it comes to 2027?
6: There may be some guys they look at down the road, but it's really right now Braden Parks and Roman Igwebuike.
7: Two big ones. Okay. All right. What if we do something a little bit different then, since that's kind of putting the bow on what's out there in 2027 right now? Notre Dame finished with the number two rated class, according to On3, with the 2026 class. They're currently number two in the 2027 class. And, I mean, obviously, as happens in recruiting, the makeup of each class is a bit different. So what I was thinking maybe we could do today is kind of go through the position groups on the offensive side of the ball and kind of see how those two classes compare, the currently ranked number two 2027 class to last year's number two ranked 2026 class. What do you think about that?
6: I love it. Yeah, I dig that. And it is interesting because they are both ranked number two. Now, last year's class was ranked number one on three's individual rankings. The number two was the consensus, like the industry rankings where they take in everybody's
7: composite kind of
6: players. Yeah. So it's a little bit more broad. And there they were number two behind USC, despite the fact USC signing, I think, like six or seven more players. Right now, they're slightly behind Texas A&M at number two, and part of that's because that Texas A&M assigned 25 players, Notre Dame has 21. But they're cooking right now. They're definitely cooking right now.
7: All right, so let's start again. We're going to do offense today, comparing the 2026 class for Notre Dame to the 2027 class. I saw that. We can't go 4 hours today, you know, just so everyone knows. I think Brian knows that as well. So a little bit different rules over here.
6: Challenge accepted.
7: Yeah, that's right. Vince is like, heck yeah. Go ahead, Driscoll.
6: Now, this will be fun because I do think, Sean, when you're comparing two elite classes, it makes it harder. And then, like, what makes a class better? So that's be fun. Let's do it.
7: So let's start with the quarterbacks then. 2026 compared to 2027. Got some good guys in that room. How do they compare head to head?
6: Yeah, so when you look at it, obviously there's two ways to look at it. One is, okay, hey, last year's class had 2 4-stars in it. This year's class has 1 4-star in it. And it's like, okay, well, I mean, 2 versus 1. So there's that advantage, and when I that's one way of looking at it. then there's the, okay, who is the best quarterback? And I think that's where there's a little bit more debate. You know, I think Noah Grubbs was Mr. Football in Florida last year. Teddy Girard was ranked higher in the recruiting rankings. He's got a great arm. And then Champ Mons is still young. I mean, he reclassified to 27 as a rookie sophomore. I think Champ has the most physical talent of the group. Like, he, to me, is the most physically gifted quarterback that Notre Dame has landed since C.J. Carr. And when you incorporate mental talent and physical talent. But he only played four games as a sophomore, and he's skipping his junior year. So right now I'm giving the edge to the 26 class because of the numbers and more established quarterbacks. And I'd like to remind people that it was Noah Grubbs' Hail Mary that beat Champ Mons' Vero Beach team in the state championship game last year. Yeah. So they faced against each other in the state championship game. So I'm going to go 26 for now. But if Champ Mons has the kind of now senior year that I think he's capable of, that could change. The volume will always be with 26. But I think there's a chance that when we get done with Champ's high school career, that we're going to look and say he's the best prospect of the three.
7: I know Girard was taking, you know, like online classes and stuff like that so he could finish up this past spring. Like, what about Champ Mons? Do we know, like, what could be in store for him, you know, for, like, in terms of...
6: Still work to be done, but my understanding is that they're trying to get him in next spring, where he would actually be able to enroll in the spring. I don't know if that's going to happen. The thing that hurt Teddy was Teddy didn't really decide to do that until December of his, you know, at the end
7: so
6: of his...
7: So that kind of pushed up the...
6: Right.
7: Got to get... make
6: sophomore
7: up some
6: year, right. Yeah. So, or junior year. That would have been Teddy's junior year. So... it was a lot harder to, in one semester, get, you know, I mean, you weren't going to, you had to do that semester to get into Notre Dame this fall, where Champ now has a year head start on, okay, I want to enroll early. So now I have the spring semester, the summer semester, next fall to try to get caught up to the point where he can get in early. I don't know that that's going to happen, but that's what I was told is what they're working towards.
7: Okay. Okay. Just, you know, curious thinking about that, you know, because he's already obviously finishing up high school early. And yeah. So I didn't know, you know, okay, so they'd like him to be here early if he can, which would make sense because there's a potential quarterback battle that he would be involved in.
6: We may be laughing about people trying to make a quarterback controversy this year, but we will not be laughing
7: next
6: at those
7: year.
6: People next year because there's a pretty good chance we will have that.
7: That's right. That's right.
6: Yes.
7: All right, how about the running back room? How does 2026 compare to 27?
6: This one is real close. So I'm going to give the slight edge right now to 26 because there's a little bit more known commodities there. You know, you look at Javion Osborne, who, you know, ranked for me as a top 50 recruit coming out of high school, top 75, 50 to 75, 2,000 yards as a senior, 6,000 for his career, over 100 touchdowns. Jonas Walton was a monster producer his last 2 years. 10-500 meter guy, built like a little bowling ball, right? He looks like Ray Zellers, but you know, but he's a 10-5 guy in the 100 meter dash, and we saw that this spring, Sean. When that kid gets a crease, he can house it. You look at the 27 class, and this is going to be kind of a theme a little bit in this, Sean. But we're now comparing junior seasons to senior seasons. But I'll say this, Sean: if we're talking upside, I think a case could be made that the 27 class has more upside.
7: Okay.
6: I think that Lathan Wisenton might have the highest ceiling of all four of them. And the 26 class, 7 class also is a lot bigger, where Jonas and Javion are 5'9", 200, 205 pounds coming into high school. Lathan Wisenton right now is 6 feet 205.
7: Wow.
6: Isaiah Rogers right now is like 5'11", 210. Like, you saw those two kids in their official visit photo shoot. You're like, those guys look like juniors in college. I mean, they are put together. So higher upside or more knowns with the 26 group, but I'm going to lean there now because they are dynamic. But, man, I'm really curious to see what the senior year is. There's more – and that's the thing, Sean. There's more projection with the 27 class, and anytime you're talking projection versus, okay, I know these guys are dudes, you lean towards the guy that you know are dudes. So I'm going to go advantage 26 class for now. But very curious to see what they do in 20.
7: So is this 27 then maybe a little bit different eye, you know, with the new position coach and all that kind of stuff?
6: Possibly. I mean, I think what's interesting is, you know, both of the running backs last year were on the board already when Jawan Sider hired. But they weren't leading for Javion Osborne until after he visited during Coach Sider's tenure. And so, like, those are two top 100 guys to me. Like, they are – I know they can ball. With Lathan and Isaiah, it's still about, especially Isaiah, the talent is immense, but he's still learning the position a little bit. Whereas his juniors, I mean, Javion already had 4,000 high school, you know, almost 4,000. Actually, he had over 4,000 yards career rushing. He was a 2,000 yard rusher as a sophomore in Texas. So I'm going to go at 26 for now, but 27 has a chance to gain on him. But that 26 running back class was outstanding.
7: All right. We're comparing Notre Dame's 2026 recruiting class to the current 2027 recruiting class, offensive side of the ball. Receivers is interesting to me because you had numbers and talent, obviously, you know, in 2026. Talent still in 2027, but the numbers of the group aren't quite as big. So how do you is it easy to evaluate this?
6: It's easy to rank them. It's very easy to give it to 2026 because it's five guys and it's five good football players. I mean, I graded Caden Finley out as a top 75 player coming out of high school. I had Bubba as a top 150 guy. I had Devin Fitzgerald as a top 150 guy. Braden Robinson as a top 150 guy. Like, very dynamic. I think there was a lot of playmaking in that group. And Dylan Faison's the only one that I didn't have as a four-star just because there wasn't a lot of senior film available of him, Sean. Like, I found a lot of lacrosse film of him. And I, you know, and you can tell he's pretty good there. But the football film was just, I couldn't regrade him as a senior because they're just, all I had was like a 3-minute highlight tape. That's all I had. Mm-hmm. I can't grade a guy off of a 3-minute, you know, regrading off 3-minute highlight tape. But just even if you look at the first four, and I know what kind of athlete Dylan is, that's what I could see on the lacrosse tape was like, this kid's really athletic and long. But the football piece, I couldn't really see. But the other four are dynamic. And you look at the 2027 class, the best player of all seven is Julius Jones Jr. in the 27 class. He's the best player. Like, as a junior, he already grades out higher than anybody from last year's class. But Jackson Coleman's a guy that I'm very high on upside-wise, Sean, but he doesn't rank as high as any of the top four receivers in last year's class. Yeah. So if I was ranking the recruits, it'd be 27 at number one, and then the next four spots would be 26 guys. Then Jackson Coleman, then Dylan Faison.
7: Okay.
6: Now, upside-wise, Jackson Coleman's there, but, you know, there's still, you know, a ways to go. But I'll say this. That's me comparing him as a junior to Devin Fitzgerald as a senior. As a junior, he was a better player than Devin Fitzgerald was as a junior. Devin had a big breakout as a senior. Got bigger, stronger, filled out, got a little bit faster. And then we saw what he saw that what he did this spring, Sean, and making a lot of plays. But based on what they were coming out at the time, those guys were a little bit more polished, a little bit more refined. And they were proven players. I mean, Braden Robinson was a 1,000-yard receiver in his junior and senior year. Everybody thinks he's like this gadget player. And he may be that's what he is in Notre Dame, but, I mean, he's running post routes, stemming guys up, post corner. I mean, he was a true receiver in high school.
7: Say, 1,000 yards in high school, that's not an easy number to get to for a receiver.
6: No, yeah. But you watch him, Sean. I mean, he does the screens and reverses and all that, but, like, he's running routes. Like, dude, that's how you want it. I mean, that's teach tape right there, how he's attacking leverage and the top ends, and now he's, you know, he's efficient coming out of his breaks, and he's, you know, he's a one-step roll cut. You know, he's 1-2 and driving those hips into the ground on stop routes. Like, dude, I'm using this kid's tape to teach people how to run routes. I mean, he's just small. He's just 5'7". And you know, how will that limit him in high school? Or, you know, in college, that's going to be a great question. But, hey, we've seen guys like Rondell Moore, the late Rondell Moore, and Tutu Atwell, 5'7", 5'8", be dynamic college players.
7: Sure.
6: And I think both Braden and Bubba have a chance to do that. I loved last year's class. I think it was a very underrated class. I have to give the edge to 26.
7: All right. I mean, it makes sense. Yeah. I wasn't sure how you'd kind of stack those two against
6: best
7: each other.
6: Best player, though, 27.
7: Sure.
6: Yeah.
7: Okay. Tight end, not a lot in either class, but you got 2 and 1. I think 1 and the other. Right? I mean, in terms of numbers.
6: Right.
7: I'm not like. Yeah.
6: Hold the phone there, Sean.
7: Yeah, I'm not saying they can't play. I'm not saying there's no talent. I'm just saying numbers.
6: You guys all heard it. Sean Steyer said Ian Premer is not very good. Right. You all heard it. There's not a lot in those classes. No, I know what you mean. You got to go edge 2026 here, Sean. This is a unique one because this is one where it's not only the best. So, like, in the others, okay, gave the edge to 26 in quarterback because of numbers. But best players in 27. Receiver, you get the edge in numbers. But the best players in 27. This one, it's numbers and best players in 26. And I like Titus Hawk a lot. I know the Notre Dame coaching staff is very high on him. But Ian Premer's a 5-star. And that's not just my opinion. That's not Notre Dame's opinion. That's every recruiting ranking out there.
7: I think industry
6: consensus
7: opinion.
6: Top 40 player was a 5-star by two services. I think he was like 23 or 24 by On Three. He's an elite player. And I would argue he – well, I wouldn't argue. He's the highest – ranked tight end I've had since I started doing this back in 07. The only other tight end that was in the same ballpark as him coming out of high school was obviously Kyle Rudolph in 08 and then Michael Mayer in 2020. But I still had Ian Premer ahead of Michael Mayer coming out of high school. That's how good he was coming out of high school. Because Michael Mayer was a dude coming out of high school. But, yeah, he's a big-time player.
7: That's saying something. All right. Oh, man. All right. So an easy one for you then at tight end. Final position group is offensive line, where they've obviously been stacking stud on top of stud in this offensive line class. So the comparison, 26 to 27.
6: This one is 27. This one is advantage 27. And it's, you know, you could argue, it's funny, Sean, this one might be the opposite. You could argue that Grayson McHugh might be the best player they've landed of the two groups.
7: Hmm.
6: It's either him or Albert Siemian. And Grayson McHugh, I think, finished last year as like the number eight player in the country by On3. Great senior year. He might be the best. It's certainly debatable. But you've got two guys like that in the 27 class, according to the rankings. You know, you've got Albert Siemian, who's the number 10 player in the country. Olu Olubabola is a top 20 player nationally. Then you've got James Holter, who ranks number 59 nationally by 247 Sports. ESPN just did a re-ranking of their top 300. Jaxon Hill jumped. He went from a three-star unranked guy to a four-star number 278 player in the country. And then there's Richie Flanagan, who I've been told is up to like 6'4", 285 now. And he's got some really good tape. So this is an outstanding offensive line class. You know, last year you had six compared to five this year. But when you start doing rankings, it's like you could argue that three of the top five are 27 kids. And I think that there's more tackle bodies in this class. I think it's a more athletic group, whereas 26 was more like the big physical Tyler Merrill, 330, Ben Nichols, 325, Sully Garvin, 315, 320. You know, you got the big thumpers last year. This year is more about let's go get some athletes, some long, athletic, powerful kids. And that's what they got, you know, in this class. So when you look at it, Sean, it's hard to pick a class over this one. You know, you were asking me last week, best class since when? And you start thinking about it, you're like, okay,
7: last year.
6: Yeah, but it's like, okay, but I think it's better than last year now. And then you say, okay, what about 2014? And you say, you know, that 1-2 punch of Bars and Nelson was as good as Olu and Siemian, but they didn't have a James Holter in that class. You know what I mean? I think James is a better prospect than Sam Mustipher, but even if you go Wash there, okay, it's Jaxon Hill and Richie Flanagan against Jimmy Byrne. You know, like, then you go to 2013, kind of a similar conversation. So this class, I think, is going to have – and this is just going off a junior film.
7: Yeah.
6: I'm not even projecting or saying, well, if you look at where the 26 class was as juniors, you know, that's kind of – you know, they're right now, I think, a better class than what last year's was, which is going to make some of these position battles in future years – really fun to watch. But I'm going to advantage 27. Right now, I give advantage to 27 class on the offensive line. I give 26 class the advantage everywhere else. But if you were to ask me, like, okay, if you have to project what you think is going to happen as seniors, I have a feeling that quarterback is going to surpass the 26 class. And I'm very curious to see what the running backs do. Because, right. And that's saying, because I love the 26 class, but yeah. This group has some really, really big time potential in Lathan Wisenson and Isaiah Rogers.
7: All right. Good stuff. Good stuff to keep an eye on going forward then.
6: Loaded.
7: All right.
6: Loaded.
7: All right. Couple quick questions from the YouTube chat before we let you roll out of here. Frostbite Farm said that you said Notre Dame got two guys from Chicago. Who's the other after Fuller Run Show?
6: It was looking at it from the standpoint, like, if they get Roman.
7: Okay.
6: Is kind of where I was coming from on that one. So, like, okay, if they get Roman, you want to get Braden, you know, that just kind of work with the assumption of, or, you know, for argument's sake, if you have David in the class.
7: Gotcha. All right. And Ira Shytown wants to know how you think the 5-for-5 rule changes recruiting going forward.
6: You know, that's a good question. I'm honestly, there's two ways to how it gonna affect them. Number one is you're going to have some teams that decide they want to bring back more fifth years that, you know, potentially could bring back more fifth years, which then maybe means smaller classes, which maybe means some of these kids, you know, some of these classes aren't as big. So guys go back, you know, and they're having to go somewhere else, you know, because the bigger, big schools aren't bringing in as many. I think that could happen at certain places. But look, you're not going to have, like, Leonard Moore's not going to be like, oh, sweet, I can come back for a fifth year. You know what I mean? Like, the elite guys aren't going to be coming back for fifth years unless it's injury-related, and they were going to be able to do that anyway. So I don't know how much it really impacts recruiting a bunch at this point in time for, like, Notre Dame. But I think you could see some other schools say, hey, I'm willing to take a chance on this kid because – you know, he may need time, but now I can play him right away. If we need some depth, I can still play him right away. So I think where it affects you is more of how you use the players you do recruit as freshmen, more so than it has a giant impact on how you recruit.
7: Right.
6: Other than just roster composition.
7: Yeah, I was going to say, because it feels like that's just more opportunities. You know, the way Notre Dame uses the transfer portal with, right, you know, fewer numbers, the way, you know,
6: right,
7: fewer numbers from the portal, but there's more potential guys who will still be around with a fifth year of, like, eligibility, who will have some experience.
6: If you look at this year's class, the one that it first impacts, right? So it's the senior class. It's the 23 class. So it impacts basically Jordan Faison. It impacts Drake Bowen. It impacts Elijah Hughes. It impacts Christian Gray. It impacts Luke Talich. And I think there's one other guy that we had talked about that it might impact. I think maybe one other. You know, maybe Jordan Faison looks at a fifth year, but I don't see Drake Bowen looking for a fifth year. I like it. What else does he have to prove unless he gets hurt? And then he could have come back anyway. I don't know that what else Christian Gray will have to prove after this season. Now for Luke Talich, it's great. You know, for Elijah Hughes, maybe it's great. You know, so it'll impact some kids here and there, but what it does, Trev or Sean, is, so here's a story. I was talking to somebody that knows Luke Talich recently, and the Notre Dame coaching staff went to Luke after the fourth game. Because you remember, as a freshman in 23, he was the starter on special teams from day one. The staff went to him and said, hey, Luke, we want to still play you because we think you can help us. You know, you're doing a great job. You're a starter on special teams. Special teams matters. But we're going to give you the option to choose if you want to take a redshirt or not to save that fifth year. It's really your call. This is your future. I respected that they did that.

0: well, this guy might help you, but I really could use him now. Now, hey, man, look, you're a starter on special teams. You're a starter on special teams. You know, we don't have to have that. What are you going to do? You know, because there's no more red shirts. There's no point in not playing a guy now. So I think that's where how guys are handled as freshmen is going to have a little bit more, is going to be a little bit more impacted than necessarily say how, you know, who you're going to recruit other than, like I said, just some of the numbers.
1: Sure. All right. Good stuff as always. Brian Driscoll, IrishBreakdown.com, little Notre Dame football recruiting update. Again, we started off with Roman Igwabike, the linebacker. He's committing on July 7th, which is a week from Saturday. Brian feels really good about him in terms of Notre Dame. And Braden Parks, the defensive lineman, you know, another top target, still kind of back and forth and no commitment date announced yet. Notre Dame and Oregon remain the two top teams in play. So it's just kind of wait and see on Braden Parks.
0: And despite what Sean said, Ian Premer's really good.
1: Oh, man, we're going to get killed on this whole thing. That is not what I said. Sean. I said nothing that. All right, I will talk to you later, maybe.
0: Thanks, Sean.
1: Have a good fourth.
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1: 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Vince D'Addario is going to join me next. We've got some Notre Dame football talk. 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
5: 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Now, the latest forecast from the WSBT Weather Center.
7: Staying hot and humid this evening with warm and muggy conditions continuing into the overnight hours as lows fall into the middle 70s. However, heat index values will stay in the 80s. We are mostly sunny for Wednesday and Thursday with highs in the middle 90s and heat index values again in those triple digits. As we head into the weekend, we start introducing rain chances. We'll knock our temperatures back into the 80s and it won't be a washout. I'm WSBT's Abby Wepler.
8: 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Sean Stiers, Vince D'Addario's now in the house. What's up, Vince?
9: What's up, Sean? You know, it's a great day. Do you know that?
8: Well, it's always a great day around here, right?
9: Well, it's an even greater day because
8: you got a haircut?
9: Today was the last day of summer school.
8: Nice.
9: So
8: you knocked summer school out in less than a month?
9: 3 weeks.
8: 3 weeks, man.
9: Three, 4 weeks.
8: That's an accelerated program. You must have some genius gym kids over there.
9: Let me tell you, they may be geniuses academically, not athletically.
8: Yeah,
9: love every one of them, though. But yeah, so I got no days between the end of school and the start of summer school. So tonight marks the eve of my summer vacation.
8: Congratulations.
9: I'm excited.
8: Congratulations. Dude. And for your reward, Is it next week you're on vacation?
9: It is, yeah. We leave Sunday.
8: Yep. You're off. Where are you guys going this year?
9: We're going up to South Haven, just rent a house.
8: Okay. You know, I think you do that quite often, right?
9: Yeah. Yeah. We didn't do it last year. Went out to California last year.
8: That's right.
9: And then this year we're gonna dial it down a little bit.
8: No airfare this year. Yeah.
9: Yeah. Yeah. Just load everybody up in the cars. You know?
8: Good times. Good times. All right. Well, before we talk some Notre Dame football, little Notre Dame women's basketball news that came out today. A little trickle. I don't know if you saw this today. They announced that they are going to the Bahamas for Thanksgiving.
9: Which means, say it.
8: Means that Matt, my fat white butt, will be sunning in the Bahamas for Thanksgiving.
9: Man, you get to go to the Bahamas and Rome.
8: And Rome, yes. And I'm told there's one other trip that's coming up as well. So no one's going to be feeling sorry for me after this year. I mean, nobody does already, but no one, you know.
9: Brian offered me Syracuse this year. I don't know if that pales in comparison.
8: And here's the thing. It's interesting because they're playing in the, I think, what is it? Like the Battle for Atlantis tournament. It's in Paradise, Bahamas. I think it's one of the bigger islands in the Bahamas. The last time we went a few years ago, it was one of the smaller islands, smaller tournament. They basically played in a high school gym last time. I think this is going to be a little bit fancier. The other three teams that'll be there, Davidson, West Virginia, and Florida, they haven't announced who they're going to play yet. It'll be two of those three teams that they will play. But they're going to play on Tuesday the 24th and Thursday the 26th, which means that we'll be back in South Bend in time for, you know, like obviously the Notre Dame football is playing at Syracuse, but we'll be back in town at least, you know, but, you know, for the game on Saturdays. 'Cause
9: they're playing on Thanksgiving.
8: Yeah, they're playing on Thanksgiving.
9: Wow.
8: The 26th. So that I have no idea what the, you know, like what the travel schedule or any of that stuff is going to look like. But it obviously,
9: I mean, if you're playing on Thursday, you're definitely going to be home by Saturday.
8: Correct. Yeah. Correct. So it's like it's either coming home Thursday night or Friday morning, I would assume. So there you go.
9: That's it. Good for you, sir, is what I have to say about that. Good for you. And then, I don't understand. Why does a team like Florida need to go to the Bahamas? You're already there.
8: I know.
9: You're knocking on the door.
8: Like, you should be hosting your own tournaments.
9: Right.
8: You know?
9: Shouldn't that be like West Virginia? Okay, I get that, you know?
8: Yeah.
9: Davidson, I get that. Notre Dame. Like, UConn or, somebody more north than Florida, I feel like should be going to the Bahamas, but, you know, I guess whatever.
8: Yeah. So that's it. Notre Dame women's basketball in the Bahamas. Battle for Atlantis, November 24th. And
9: is the trophy like a trident?
8: The 26th. Could be. Very well. Could be.
9: Should be.
8: I've seen some of the men's tournaments before. They play in this gym that's kind of like darkly lit, and they have like fluorescent lights and stuff like that, if you've ever seen that on TV.
9: I have.
8: I don't know if that's the same gym where the women will play or not.
9: Which I guess, you know, the Bahamas is obviously a smaller area, so they don't have, you know, big arenas and things like that. It always surprises me that you go to this tropical paradise and you're playing in like a South Bend gym.
8: Yeah.
9: I mean, the South Bend gyms are nicer.
8: And it was, I was going to say, because, you know, the tournament that we went to a couple years ago, and then the one that we also went to, the Cayman Islands, I guess that's been almost 2 years, and then Bahamas, I guess, has been close to 4 years ago at this point. But that's pretty much what they were. It was like little private school. You're playing in a high school gym is what wild. It is, you know.
9: That's wild to me.
8: Yeah. Okay, I just want to clarify, since Brian like threw all this at me. So here's what happened in the first segment. Brian Driscoll's on. We were talking Notre Dame football recruiting, and what we decided to do is go position group by position group on the offense and compare Notre Dame's 2026 recruiting class to Notre Dame's 2027 recruiting class. This, of course, football that we're talking about. So we came to the tight ends. And, you know, after we had just talked about receivers, there were five wide receivers in the 2026 class, two in the 2027 class. So we were talking about that, all the numbers of guys. And I said, well, tight ends, there's not much in either class. And what I meant was numbers. There weren't many numbers because there were two tight ends in the 2026 class that Notre Dame had, Ian Premer, Preston Frizzell, and then the 2027 class, Titus Hawk. So that's what I was saying. And then Brian threw it right at me. Said, oh, so you're saying Ian Premer's not any good, huh? No. It was a pure numbers situation that I was talking about. Talent galore in both classes. Of course, including Ian Premer. I was talking about the numbers of guys in the class at the tight end position. That's it. That's it.
9: Not what I heard.
8: See, everyone, go to the Bahamas, and now everyone's just willing to throw me under the bus.
9: Oh, 100%.
8: For anything.
9: Yeah.
8: So.
9: Yeah, I mean, Rome. Like, the Bahamas is one thing, but you get to go to Rome.
8: There's
9: like,
8: this place in Rome, by the way. Have I told you about this? I saw this on can't remember if it was Food Network or where exactly it was. There's a restaurant in Rome that apparently invented fettuccine Alfredo.
9: Oh, don't even say it.
8: And so what they do, they come to your table. They've got like a heaping plate full of wet noodles that they pull right out of the hot water. And they throw butter and Parmesan cheese into the wet noodles. And they sit there and they stir it up and they stir it up until it all melts together. And that's the fettuccine Alfredo. There's none of this, you know, pre-made sauce or anything like that. It's butter, noodles, and Parmesan cheese, fresh Parmesan cheese, and they just mix it all together. So that's at the top of my list of places to visit while we're in Rome, the place that apparently invented fettuccine Alfredo.
9: Man.
8: Because I need 8,000 calories in one sitting.
9: Well, I appreciate you bringing that up because that is my all-time favorite.
8: All carbs.
9: Yeah, I need to. It's my all. I mean, look at me. It's my all-time favorite meal.
8: Yeah.
9: Fettuccine Alfredo. Maybe you throw some shrimp in there, maybe some chicken, you know, that kind of a deal. But you just, like, I'm getting in your suitcase at this point. Like, if you're telling me I get to go to the home of Fettuccine Alfredo, yeah, that'll make the trip worthwhile. I don't care what it costs. I'm going.
8: Irish Martine says, been there. It's pretty good. Pretty good?
9: Pretty good?
8: Birthplace of Fettuccine Alfredo. They say, pretty good? Come on.
9: I don't see how pretty good is really cutting it here.
8: I mean, it might not live up to the hype at this point, but I feel like once you see that and you're going to Rome, it's like you got to go, right? And I used to eat a lot more Fettuccine Alfredo as well until I found out. You know, I ate it when I was still young and dumb, and I didn't realize that there were 8 million calories and
9: everything
8: else in there.
9: I just don't care.
8: It was so delicious.
9: It's so good.
8: It's one of my daughter's favorite, Fettuccine Alfredo.
9: Well, Bailey and I are on the same page.
8: Joseph asking, does Neil Ivey and Notre Dame women's basketball win a national championship within the next 3 years? The 25-26 season was a breakthrough for Neil Ivey, especially after the disappointment of the previous season. And, of course, I'll take this time to remind you that Neil Ivey was a guest on the show yesterday. Yes. So if you haven't seen it, you can always go to the Irish Breakdown or Sports Radio WSBT YouTube channels, and you'll find that interview there. And, of course, wherever you get your podcasts, the Irish Breakdown podcast, there's the standalone interview with Neil Ivey. Talked about a lot of different things. Hannah Hidalgo, most of the new players on the roster, winning the gold medal in Mexico, and we touched on the Elite Eight as well. At a minimum, Hannah Hidalgo is here this year. At a maximum, she is here this year and next year. And you've also got all this talent. Basically, she's the only one up in the air in terms of eligibility, you know, other than Kelly Rattigan after this year. Madison St. Rose, I guess, as well, the transfer from Princeton, because this is her fifth year that she'll be using this year. So almost everyone has, you know, multiple years of eligibility remaining.
9: Yeah.
8: Can I say, you know, one, I don't know exactly, you know, I can't project 3 years out what everyone else's roster is going to look like, but I will say with the core of talent that they're getting in this class, plus Leah Macy, who, you know, still has 5 years of eligibility left herself, I would give this an 8 out of 10 that they can win a national championship within the next 3 years. One note, I think I've said this before. No, it's the women's basketball became an NCAA, you know, officially sponsored sport. I believe it was in 1981. No coach on the women's side, or no team on the women's side, has won national championships with multiple coaches. So, in other words, you know, like Muffet McGraw obviously had multiple championships, but Notre Dame, you know, since then has not won a second championship, you know, with a coach other than Muffet McGraw. No other program has as well. You know, like USC was a power in the 80s. Texas was a power in the 80s. All these programs, obviously, Gino Auriemma has won all the national championships at UConn. Pat Summitt won all the championships for Tennessee. No program has had a second coach lead their women's basketball team to a national championship. So if Neil Ivey is able to do that within the next 3 years, there would be a good shot that she would be the, it would be the first time that a program had a second coach lead their team to a national championship, which I think is interesting.
9: That's actually fascinating because you think about all of the, you know, the powerhouses of women's college basketball, and I guess it's all been under one coach.
8: Yeah.
9: I mean, when you say it, it makes sense, but I would have never put that stat together, you know, on my own.
8: It's one of those that I was, you know, when you have some time and you sit around and one of those things pop into your head, like, I wonder how many programs have had, you know, two coaches. And so I went back and looked, and no program has ever done it. Two coaches lead the same program to a national championship in women's basketball. And obviously, you know, men's basketball, a lot of programs have done it, but not so on the women's side. The news that's just popping in, by the way, is that Tagliaferri, what's his first name?
9: Trey.
8: I was thinking Trey, but I wanted to make sure that I had it right. Trey Tagliaferri, the quarterback who just committed to Notre Dame last week, has apparently already decommitted. You saw it first and you texted me. Where did that come from, Vince?
9: Well, I texted Brian and I was like, what is going on here? And he's like, I have no idea. I think it sounds like this kind of came out of nowhere for everybody. Now we know we know that there had, I believe, A&M and Notre Dame were kind of the top two programs at the time that he committed. And so wouldn't surprise me if something went down in that regard and got him to flip or, you know, whatever the case may be. But I'm sure we will find out more information as it goes. But this is only like 7-8 minutes old,
8: right?
9: Information. So this is all very fresh. And in my personal humble opinion, this is why sophomores in high school shouldn't be committing to college. Because they can't decide what underwear to wear, let alone what college they want to go to. And they're flip-flopping all over the place. You know what I mean? Like, it's a long ways away, him going to college. But Notre Dame had him in the class for a little less than a week, and now he's back on the market.
8: Yep. All right, so Trey Tagliaferri decommitting. I'm not sure what people think I left out. Chris says I left out South Carolina Dawn Staley. Gino says I forgot Pat Summitt. I was just giving examples of programs that have won some championships. Yeah. I wasn't like going down the whole list of like every school that's had, you know, multiple national championships. I was just giving a couple examples of some. But again, women's basketball, a second coach, no school has had two coaches in women's basketball lead their programs to national championships. Irish Eyes is asking, did that five-star guard commit to Notre Dame? Think she visited during Blue Gold weekend. Kalina Smith is who you're thinking about. She's the 5'6 point guard from California, and she is the number one ranked player in the nation. And no, as of now, she has not committed anywhere. So she is still out there. Eve Long, the number 5 player in the country who's a forward, has committed to Neil Ivey and Notre Dame. But as of yet, Kalina Smith has not announced her commitment. Notre Dame still very much in play for her. All right. We've kind of buzzed through and
9: seriously
8: just buzzed through. Here's one from Serena that came in early in the show. Said they just saw a podcast putting forth the case for Oregon winning the Natty. What do you think?
9: I mean, look, they're in the conversation. I think they've been in the conversation the last few years. They've made it to the college football playoff, obviously. They got run out of Dodge by Ohio State 2 years ago and, you know, put forth a better effort last year. But they've got one of the best quarterbacks in the country. They've got, you know, unlimited resources and all of those kinds of things. And so, yeah, there's a case to be made for Oregon to win the national championship for sure. Especially, you know, if they can win the Big Ten, with their schedule and, they've got as good a shot as anybody in the Big Ten, and they're from a very powerful conference. So they wouldn't be my pick, but they also
8: they'll be in the playoff
9: conversation.
8: Strong chance that they're going to be in the playoff. You know, absolutely. We did the whole schedule show last week where we compared Notre Dame's schedule to other playoff contenders from around the country, and like Oregon and Notre Dame's schedule, not a ton of difference between the two. You know, no one's criticizing Oregon's schedule though because they play in the Big Ten, but they should be back in the playoff for the third straight year, and you know that's obviously the starting point for everybody. Now,
9: absolutely,
8: you know we've talked about it before. They beat James Madison last year. They blanked Texas Tech, a team with no offense. You know, those are their only two wins so far in the playoff. They got smoked by Indiana. A lot of people got smoked by Indiana. No shade there. But they got smoked by Ohio State, the eventual champ. You know, so like both years they've been in the playoff, they've gotten smoked by the eventual national champion. I expect them to be in the playoff. That's not who I would pick to win it all, though. So, but I mean, they should be back in the playoff again at a minimum.
9: I think an underperforming season for them is a 10 win regular season. And if they win 10, being a part of the Big Ten, they're going to get into the playoff. Like that's just where I think things go. You know, they've got a couple of preseason ranked teams on their schedule, being Washington, Michigan, Ohio State, and USC. I don't think USC's, but they have to go to USC. So, I mean, you know, there's that. That'll be their first test, because Boise State, Oklahoma State, and Portland State are probably not going to put up too much of an argument there. And then they have to go to Ohio State. Not easy. And then they welcome Michigan and they welcome Washington. So, you know, they do a lot of travel. I'm not going to lie. They do a lot of travel. They have to go to Ohio. They have to go to Michigan State, but the state of Michigan. So they're going to be heading into Big Ten country a few different times. So, you know, I just don't think that they've had some tests, but they don't have a lot of tests, and they're manageable tests. So I think a 10-2 Oregon team still gets in the playoff.
8: Yep, good point Irish for Life 99 makes. They lost both their offensive and defensive coordinators. They both became head coaches after last year. One of them's the head coach at Kentucky now, coaching Kenny Minchie. So
9: Kenny Minchie.
8: Yeah. Be some adjustment. Yeah, I mean, there will. I mean, they do still have Dan Lanning, so, you know, the foundation is still in place, and they've still got a pretty good roster. But
9: they got a good roster, yeah.
8: Yeah, there will be potential that, you know, I guess we'll see if that has any real impact. But again, you know, like the way their schedule sets up, I don't, you know, unless there is, you know, just coordinators and head coach and quarterback or whoever aren't on the same page type stuff, I guess we'll see. But I wouldn't expect it to have a ton of impact on them. I still think they'll be at a minimum back in the playoff this year.
9: Right. And the schedule thing that I'm looking at, that FBS schedules website, I really like that website. But whatever rankings they're using, they've got Oregon number 2 behind Ohio State. So,
8: all right,
9: they obviously think that Oregon's going to be pretty good as well.
8: And look, a lot of people are high on Dan Lanning. You know, like a lot of these lists, the next coach that's going to win his first championship, Dan Lanning shows up high on that. You know, Marcus Freeman is always on those lists as well, but not as high as Dan Lanning. Right. People are higher on him, it seems like, in general. All right, again, the news of the day, Trey Tagliaferri, the quarterback who committed to Notre Dame last week from New Jersey, has already decommitted. It hasn't even been a week that he was committed, and he has now decommitted. So that's our Notre Dame news of the day. We'll take a break. When we come back, we'll touch on that a little bit more and some rapid fire with plenty of different Notre Dame and other topics that will hit in the 6 o'clock hour with Vince D'Addario, Sean Steyer's Weekday Sports Beat with IrishBreakdown.com.
10: We are Buffalo! 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
11: In the round of 32 at the World Cup, DR Congo led England 1-0, but then Harry Kane tied it in the 75th minute. And in the 86th minute, things got even hairier.
12: Harry Kane! Still Harry Kane!
11: That was the final on Fox. England visits Mexico in the round of 16 on Sunday. Right now, Senegal has a 1-0 halftime lead over Belgium. In Major League Baseball, the Cubs just beat the Padres 22-3. Dansby Swanson, 3 home runs, including a grand slam, had 8 RBI. In the NBA, the Los Angeles Lakers acquiring center Walker Kessler from the Utah Jazz for 2 unprotected first-round picks and 2 first-round pick swaps. The Lakers will be signing Kessler to a 4-year, $130 million deal. I'm Isaac Lowenkron.
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29: Now, the latest forecast from the WSBT Weather Center.
7: Staying hot and humid this evening with warm and muggy conditions continuing into the overnight hours as lows fall into the middle 70s. However, heat index values will stay in the 80s. We are mostly sunny for Wednesday and Thursday with highs in the middle 90s and heat index values again in those triple digits. As we head into the weekend, we start introducing rain chances. We'll knock our temperatures back into the 80s and it won't be a washout. I'm WSBT's Abby Wepler.
8: 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It's hour number two of the show. Sean Stiers, Vince D'Addario, 6 o'clock hour means rapid fire time. And I feel like we've just got to start off with one on the fly, Vince. Fill in the blank. 6 days after committing to Notre Dame, it's blank that quarterback Trey Tagliaferri has already decommitted from Notre Dame.
9: It's very strange. I feel like there's a story there someplace, and then I'm sure it'll get unearthed here very quickly.
8: Always a story, right?
9: But, like, what would make you go and, you know, commit in such a public fashion? You know what I mean? And then less than a week later be like, no, just kidding. Decommitted, you know. So something happened. But, you know, at the end of the day, this is a kid who just finished his sophomore year of high school. Like, this is not, you know, a starter on Notre Dame's current team. I don't even want to say a name just to jinx it, but like a starter on Notre Dame's current team going down for the season. You know what I mean? Like, this is a kid who's probably 16 years old, you know, changing his mind. So it's not the end of the world. There's plenty of other quarterbacks in the sea that Notre Dame has their eye on, and they'll get who they need. But I am very fascinated to know what went down here.
8: Yeah, because this is the 2028 class that we're talking about. And like you said, I mean, he's going into his junior season now.
9: Correct.
8: Of high school. So it's definitely odd to not even last a week as a commit, you know, because what's changed from the Notre Dame perspective? Nothing has changed in the last 6 days. You knew who was going to be here in front of you, CJ Carr, right now. And then you've got Noah Grubbs, Teddy Girard, Blake Hebert, and then, of course, Champ Mons coming in next year as well. Like, all of that he knew 6 days ago. He still knows that today. So it's not like all of a sudden someone has committed to Notre Dame that would change that. You know, to me, honestly, because of the fact that he is, you know, just coming out of his sophomore, rising junior, basically, in high school, I was a little bit surprised that with all of that that was going to be in front of him to begin with, that he committed as early as he did. I don't know about you.
9: Yeah, I mean, obviously, with recruiting, things move up and are moving up, you know, so much more than they ever used to be, right? I mean, these aren't the days of Lou Holtz when guys would come in for the December, you know, banquet and then decide to come to Notre Dame 4 weeks later. You know what I mean? So, obviously, the timelines are all moved up. I mean, if you're a high-level quarterback, you're probably committing in the summer between your sophomore and junior year because then you're one of the first guys, and then you go recruit the rest of the class, right? It felt like this commitment was rather quick with him in the first place.
8: Mm-hmm.
9: And so maybe there's a little bit of buyer's remorse there, and maybe he wants to, you know, spread his wings a little bit more and see what else is out there. I mean, I don't know. And maybe he ends up in the Notre Dame class. But it does seem very odd only being 6 days. And I, like I said, I just don't trust the word of sophomores. I deal with kids all the time.
8: And I mean, like, you know, from Notre Dame's perspective, you're better off, right? Like, you're better off if a guy is going to change his mind in less than a week.
9: Yes.
8: You're better off just cutting your ties right now and moving on, going to your board. It would have been great to have another talented guy like him, you know, ready to go in 2028, because as we've talked about, like, the ability, you know, the ability to stack recruiting class after recruiting class at any position group is important. To do it at the quarterback position is, I think, even more important. And this is something age old that you and I have talked about, that the previous coaching staff didn't do a good enough job of. There were too many misses in both evaluations and the kind of commitments they were getting. And, you know, they were shopping down their own specific aisle without having a chef to do the cooking for them. But, you know, it's changed now. I'm sorry, I missed that last comment.
9: Oh, sorry. Beef Eater goes, a teenager making a rash, impulsive decision, get right out of town. I was like,
8: there you go.
9: We kind of nailed it on that one.
8: You know?
9: And look, it's disappointing. I mean, like I said, one of the first guys you try to get in your class is the quarterback.
8: Mm-hmm.
9: And they thought that they had that taken care of and they were starting to work on other guys, you know what I mean, and turn their attention elsewhere. And now they got to go back to the drawing board a little bit. And I shouldn't say the drawing board. I mean, the kid committed 6 days ago. They have a board. They know who they're going after. You know what I mean?
8: Yeah.
9: The board hasn't changed. You know what I mean? Like, the board hasn't changed.
8: Yeah.
9: So they'll look,
8: the bigger target that they wanted before Tagliaferri was already off the board anyway.
9: Right.
8: So,
9: they'll be fine. And like you said, there is so much talent in that quarterback room and is going to be in that quarterback room that, you know, yeah, if you're going to come to Notre Dame, if you're going to come to a place like Notre Dame, you're going to compete.
8: Going to have
9: like,
8: to compete.
9: Nothing is going to be handed to
8: you. Yeah, Marcus Freeman talks about it all the time. He wants the competition in every room. And that's ultimately how you get better, with guys competing for the job, you know, competing to get better and get out there on the field. Joseph says, and look, a lot of people agree with Joseph's sentiment based on some of the reaction after the commitment of Tagliaferri. It wasn't like a wow, we got Tagliaferri, you know. Not being mean,
9: that's
8: what it is.
9: No, that's true.
8: There were more whats, you know.
9: Yeah.
8: But Joseph says he's not good enough to play at Notre Dame. I mean, he's still the, you know, number 11, I believe, quarterback in his class, so he's still good. Now look, when you compare him to some of these guys that we're talking about, Champ Mons, Teddy Girard, Noah Grubbs, you know, in front of him, I think it was going to be an uphill battle for him. But again, you know, like, that goes back to, why are you committing so soon to a place like that where, you know, you're seeing what's in front of you in that quarterback room for the next few years.
9: Right. And, you know, maybe there's somebody in his camp that, you know, had a conversation with him and maybe opened his eyes to exactly what you just said. And maybe that's not the path that he wants to take, you know? So, okay, I mean, that's fine.
8: Man.
9: Thoroughly.
8: Chris is just coming after me today. He says I'm placed on the petty train.
9: Whoa.
8: I don't know what I said that was petty.
9: Ouch. He's coming after you, man.
8: Bitten is right. Bitten is right. Better than Drew Pine. There's
9: absolutely.
8: There's absolutely no doubting that.
9: He's better than a number of quarterbacks that put on a gold helmet in the last 20 years. No question about it. You know, I'm not going to go down that list because that's not necessary. But he was also not fully developed. He was 16 years old. Like, you know, he still had two more years of high school to go, right? So a lot of can change. I mean, you grew a son. There was a lot of change from sophomore year to senior year. You know what I mean? Like,
8: right. I did grow a son. You're right.
9: You grew one. There's a lot that can change between then and now. Now, look, I am on the same boat. I watched this film and I was like, oh, okay. I mean, it's got a strong arm. Let's see where, you know, what the next couple of years look like, you know, that kind of a thing. It wasn't a wow factor. That doesn't mean I'm going to wish this kid harm and say, ah, I'm glad he's not in the class or, you know, anything like that. It's just, you know, after 6 days, it just makes you wonder kind of what went down.
8: Reminded me a little bit like his, you know, his slot, his motion reminded me a little bit of Hebert, you know, with just kind of that.
9: Sure.
8: The way he.
9: Sure. Arch Manning kind of has a similar.
8: Yeah.
9: Kind of a three quarter, you know, angle deal.
8: Yeah.
9: But
8: look, yeah, I mean, look, I'm not trying to throw shade. You know, maybe that's, you know, the way it went. But it is what it is.
9: Right.
8: At this point,
9: this is the reality.
8: He's decommitted, and I'm just, you know, my point is, if a guy is going to change his mind in less than a week, then you're better off just moving on, and there are other recruits out there. So, like, you know, we saw what happened, you know, in the attempted recruitment of a guy like Dante Moore, for example.
9: Right.
8: Moore has obviously turned out to be very good.
9: Yeah,
8: you know, played in the playoff last year, but also. You know, went from all the drama of Notre Dame recruitment at UCLA for a couple of years, and then boom, he's at Oregon now. So already bounced down the road.
9: Absolutely. And again, better now than later. So you don't want him decommitting a month before signing day.
8: Yeah.
9: So
8: and look,
9: Notre Dame will be just fine.
8: You're allowed to change your mind when you're 16. I'm just surprised that, you know, like being someone that teams were coming after and, you know, like, talking to your family and the whole thing. What was the rush to commit last week?
9: Absolutely. And that is, you know, and again, your son committed at a lower level. My son committed at a lower level. We still had that conversation. Like, if you're ready to tell the coach that you're coming, you're going to have that conversation with the coach. That's it. Like, we're done. You know, like, once you tell the coach that you're coming, it's over, you know? And I would have been the same way if he was a D1 recruit. You know what I mean? That's just the way it goes. So I'm a little disappointed on that front, you know, from a parent standpoint. Like, you put your word out there, you keep it. But, again, it happens all the time.
8: See, now Derek is coming after me, too. He says, Mrs. Stiers raised a son. Sean was too busy in Paris, Cayman Islands, Rome, Bahamas, Fiji, and Dayton. Well, never went to Fiji. Dayton, very exotic.
9: I like how they throw in Dayton.
8: Very exotic locale. Haven't been to Rome yet, but Mrs. Stiers, by the way, did come to Paris, Cayman Islands, and the Bahamas on the last trip. She won't be making the international trips this year. Yep, has to stay home unless you want to camp out at my house and do some other kid watching
9: out,
8: for me. Yeah, that's right.
9: We'll watch the Cooking Channel and Bears games.
8: That's
9: all good.
8: I mean, it's very low maintenance. That's really all you have to do. Talk about the Bears and give her fettuccine Alfredo, and she'll be fine.
9: Oh, we'll eat together.
8: That's
9: It'll
8: right.
9: be great.
8: That's all you've got to do. Sean Stewart in the chat asked the best time to get to the stadium on Saturday for a Notre Dame game.
9: You know, it depends on what you want to do. You know, let's say it's your classic 3:30 start. You know, if you know you're going to be going to tailgate and, you know, all of those different things. I mean, look, when I was a student, you know, we were out there pretty early, kegs and eggs, you know, it was an early day. I would, if you're an adult and that's not your vibe, then, you know, you get out there around 11, 12, walk the campus, you know, take it all in, get into the stadium about an hour early, you know, watch a little warm ups, you know, that kind of a deal. That's what I would say.
8: That's what I'd be thinking. If you want to get out there and tailgate and you want to see a little bit of everything, you know, like get out over into the quads and stuff like that.
9: Definitely do that. Get on campus.
8: Yeah, go to the grotto and just do the whole thing and then go chill at your tailgate for a little bit. Yeah, I would get there, you know, 4.5-5 hours before the game and just, you know, hang out, whatever. Bring a Nerf and sling the ball around in the parking lot, you know, whatever.
9: And I believe it's on the premium message boards at boards.irishbreakdown.com. I believe there's a list of things to do on game day weekends. You know, you can check that out. You know, they have the player walk and they got some other stuff like that fans, that especially ones that only come in once every couple of years, you know, really want to go check out, you know, that kind of, I avoid that stuff like the plague because that's where all the people are. But if you're first time on campus, do it all. You know, do it all. Get to see as much as you possibly can.
8: Absolutely. Irish for Life is correct. He says he didn't check his calendar, but it must be pick on Sean Day. That's kind of the way it is. It's kind of the way it's turned out. But upside, Top Gun Maverick on CBS tonight, Larry says. So you got that going
9: wow.
8: for you. Yes. By the way, it's also Bobby Bonilla Day for those
9: it
8: who
9: is.
8: Celebrate. He gets another $1.1 million. Dollars. What a glorious retirement plan. 63 years old, and he still has, like, I think it's 9 more years that he gets little over $1 million bucks. Yep. Man.
9: Somebody, and I, for the life of me, I'll never be able to find the post again. I meant to send it to you. Somebody said other guys that get money, you know, deferred from their contract, and there's a slew of guys that are getting $1-3 million for like 10 years down the line, man. Like, they learned from old Bobby. This is how you do it, man. Like, he hasn't played in a Major League Baseball game since 2001.
8: Man.
9: And he's still getting paid $1.19 million every July 1st.
8: It's amazing.
9: Isn't that something?
8: Just so they could defer, I think it was like between $3 and $5 million, I think, is what they deferred.
9: Is that all it was?
8: Yeah, but it's like 25 years that he gets over $1 million a year.
9: It's an instant retirement plan.
8: Hey, seriously.
9: You don't even have to be good with your money. Well, I know there's another mill coming, July 1st.
8: I don't think, what if we deferred my radio salary for this year? Pay
9: well,
8: it out.
9: Multiply it by like 10 or whatever it uh-huh. is. I mean, I'm all for it.
8: Yeah, exactly. Ira Chi-Town says Nona Betta in Rome is the name of the restaurant with the fettuccine Alfredo we were talking about last hour.
9: That's a must. You got to do it.
8: Absolutely. You better know it. All right. So there's a list, a ranking, whatever you want to call it, Andy Staples put together of all the football coaches in the ACC. And I thought that this was an interesting ranking.
9: Very, very interesting.
8: Curious to see what you think about this. So I'll read them 1 through 17, and then we'll talk about him. So Andy Staples ranked all the coaches in the ACC, football coaches, 1 through 17. He's got Mario Cristobal at number 1, James Franklin number 2, Dabo Swinney 3rd, Rhett Lashley, the SMU head coach, at 4, then Jeff Brohm 5th, Manny Diaz from Duke 6th, Pat Narduzzi, the old Nard Dog, 7th, Tony Elliott from Virginia 8, Brent Key number 9, Jake Dickert from Wake Forest is 10th. Dave Doran from NC State, 11. Mike Norvell, Florida State, 12. Then Fran Brown from Syracuse. Bill O'Brien, Boston College. Tosh Luapoy from Cal. Bill Belichick from North Carolina is 16th. And then Tavita Pritchard from Stanford brings up the rear. Hasn't coached a game yet. So let's look at these top three spots first. Andy Staples ranking the ACC football coaches. Mario Cristobal, number 1. James Franklin, the number 2. Dabo Swinney, number 3. What do you think about that?
9: I think it's ridiculous, frankly. And I think, you know, what this looks like to me is he ranked the teams and then just put coaches' names next to them. Like, that's what it feels like.
8: Kind of is when you look at it. Like,
9: yeah,
8: that could easily be the standings this year.
9: This is what I'm saying. 100%, right? I'm sorry. I realize Clemson is not what they used to be. I get it. But he still should be ahead of Mario and James. Cristobal and Franklin. He should be ahead of both of them. He's got multiple national championships to his name.
8: Right.
9: Cristobal and Franklin don't. And Franklin has a reputation of never winning big games. So
8: exactly.
9: He's number 2 at a place that he's never coached at before is just wild to me. It's just wild to me. Sweeney should be number 1.
8: Yeah. And I mean, before last, now I think one of the arguments that he makes is all. I think it was 9 guys Clemson had drafted by NFL teams this past April, but they finished with, you know, just 7 wins last year. You know, more guys drafted than wins, and so his argument is that even though Sweeney has the 2 national championships and 9 ACC championships, which is, you know, none of those other guys have any of those things. James right. Franklin, in all of his years as a head coach, has 1 Big Ten title, and that was 10 years ago at this point. Mario Cristobal, granted, great job last year. He got sure. Miami into the playoffs, got him to the national championship sure. game. He's never won a conference championship
9: never.
8: As a head coach.
9: Never.
8: It's about, you know, like, Miami hasn't won a conference championship since 2004. So I don't know, you know, again, has Dabo adapted, adjusted to what's going on right now? No. How much Clemson is in the mix with Miami, you know, in terms of what they're yeah. willing to spend and that kind of thing, you know, maybe that can be a question. I don't think you can hold that against Dabo. You know, I think I could you could argue if you put Dabo. Now, granted, part of coaching in college football is also recruiting. And, you know, Dabo, especially from the transfer portal aspect, not as involved. You know, Mario Cristobal definitely recruiting at a much higher level right now. At a very minimum, if you want to take what's happened in the last 3 to 4 years and hold that against Dabo, okay. If you want to nudge Cristobal up and put him slightly ahead of him, you can't put James Franklin in front of Dabo, though. I'm not buying that. Because again,
9: no, I'm not buying that either.
8: You know, like Dabo 2 years ago had one of his, you know, before last year, had one of his worst teams at Clemson, still won an ACC championship and got him into the playoff. You know, like, has James Franklin ever overachieved, you know, in his time at Penn State?
9: They were supposed to be that good.
8: Yeah.
9: That's not overachieving. That's what they were supposed to do. And Tommy says, I like Dabo, but how long does 2 championships keep you number one? Long enough that anybody in the ACC could have 1 because none of them have any.
8: Right.
9: So he's got 2. It's 2 to 0 to 0 to 0 to 0 to 0 to 0 all the way down to 17.
8: Right.
9: So it will take a long time, in my opinion. He's got 2 national championships. Like, you get to be number one for a while you have 2 titles yeah. in your pocket.
8: I'd like to see James Franklin coach for a couple years at Virginia Tech, and we'll see. You know, like, granted, he did a good job at Vanderbilt. That's how he got the Penn State job.
9: Sure.
8: Because, you know, it's as we all know, coaches don't win very often at Vandy, and that got him the job at Penn State. And at the very least, you know, after everything that happened, you know, Joe Pa and Sandusky and all that stuff, James Franklin obviously turned Penn State into a consistent winner again. But as you said, Vince, like, what big games has he won?
9: Right. I would not have, you know, so it's almost 2 different conversations. It's like, okay, well, how much should we value the championships that Dabo has won in his career versus, you know, how much should we value James Franklin in his first year at Virginia Tech based on what he did at Penn State and Vanderbilt? Like, those are kind of 2 different arguments. But if I was starting a team, I wouldn't even think twice about hiring Dabo versus James Franklin if those are my 2 options. And even throw Mario Cristobal in there, I'm choosing Dabo over all three of, you know, the other 2 guys.
8: So you would still put him in there. You know, I'd like to see Cristobal have a second year of success for,
9: sure.
8: for all the hot, you know, again, like his schedule, just like Notre Dame's, lays out pretty well in front of him to get back into the playoff again this year. But, you know, let's not forget his team was unbeaten and looking like they were going to be a playoff team 2 years ago with the guy who ended up being the number 1 overall pick, Cam Ward, and they lost 2 of their last 3 games and found themselves bounced. And then last year, after beating Notre Dame, he lost to both SMU and Louisville, 2 respectable programs, but still, like, he hasn't even played in an ACC championship game yet, you know? So,
9: absolutely. And look, I will give other guys credit once they take over and run the ACC like Dabo did for a decade.
8: Mm-hmm.
9: You know, that's not happened yet. Miami made 1 run, right? Maybe they're poised to make some more. Okay, but they got to do it first. Like, I'm sorry, right now, as we sit here, Miami is a one-hit wonder under Cristobal. They're a one-year wonder, okay? They need to do it more than 1 year,
8: right,
9: for me to say
8: he's the best coach in the ACC,
9: right,
8: all of a sudden. When you factor in recruiting, I can nudge him a little bit. I get it. But, you know, again, like, what's James Franklin done at Virginia Tech to show that he deserves to be ahead of Dabo right now? Nothing.
9: Right.
8: He's had success at a place he was arguably supposed to have success at, you know, with the kind of resources and everything else that you have at a place like Penn State. Virginia Tech is a little bit different. Very small town. You know, like, they've some success there before. But, you know, let's not act like Virginia Tech is this sleeping giant that's just been dormant and is ready. You know, like, Frank Beamer had some success. He's literally the only coach who's had any real success at Virginia Tech, and they've played football for a long time. So,
9: and Frank Beamer's been gone for a while.
8: Exactly. So I have a hard time putting James Franklin that high.
9: You know, and look, does he have an opportunity to make some waves, you know, this year because he's in the ACC? Absolutely, right? I'm looking at his schedule right now, and, you know, there's opportunity to win some games, no doubt about it. But he's got to go to Clemson, for example, okay? Well, that's a head-to-head matchup with Dabo. Let's see how he does going into Clemson, which I'm sure will be a night game. You know what I mean?
8: Mm-hmm.
9: And then he gets a bye week, and then he has to go to SMU. And then he plays Stanford, and then he has to go to Miami. Those are three tough road games all the second half of your season.
8: Right.
9: So he's got every opportunity to prove me wrong that he's the best coach in the ACC. I'll believe it when I see it.
8: I completely agree. Okay, so anyone else, you know, like, any, you know, I think you can probably nitpick, you know, like, someone's like Time Cone saying Narduzzi is overrated. I mean, he's sitting there at seventh,
9: middle,
8: and, you know,
9: right?
8: Yeah, I mean, you when know. You're looking at the rest of the coaches, he has at least won an ACC championship.
9: Right.
8: You know?
9: And Pitt is always ripe for an upset as far as them upsetting someone else. You know what I mean? And so, you know, I give Pat Narduzzi credit. I mean, look, obviously he makes comments that are contrary to Notre Dame and things like that. And okay, that's fine. But he consistently has a team that's competitive in the ACC. So we're comparing him to other ACC coaches, putting him at seven. I would actually probably have him above Manny Diaz, to be honest with you. Manny Diaz is sitting there at six. I'd probably have Pat Narduzzi ahead of him, but, you know, Manny Diaz is coming
8: off
9: the most recent ACC championship. So
8: yeah.
9: I guess there has to be a little bit of credit given to Diaz since
8: right.
9: he's the reigning champion.
8: But they do
9: league.
8: Both have ACC championships, and he
9: correct.
8: Did lose five games, you know,
9: absolutely
8: as well.
9: Correct.
8: I think that Mike Norvell sitting down there at number 12
9: That's
8: is very
9: tough.
8: Interesting because, this, you yeah. know, it's a guy who got snubbed by the playoff. They won 10 games, and then they went 13-1, and they have obviously, you know, everything, the bottom has fallen out. They've gone 7-17 since that 13-win season.
9: That's tough.
8: Over the last couple of years. But, you know, like, is Dave Doran and Jake Dykert, like, are they that much?
9: Well, that's
8: like,
9: the thing, yeah. That's the key to this entire thing. It's like, I personally feel like 9 through 17, you can kind of just throw into a bag.
8: You almost can.
9: Pull out.
8: You almost
9: you know,
8: can.
9: I might move Mike Norvell up towards the top of that group because he has had success, you know, just not recently. That's the problem. I mean, to your point, right?
8: Yeah.
9: But all those other guys, like, you know, Bill Belichick has had 1 year. It was a disaster. Tavita Pritchard hasn't even coached a game yet. You know, Cal. Bill O'Brien, I mean, you can't say it's been successful at Boston College. Fran Brown can't keep a healthy quarterback. You know, so there's all kinds of issues there.
8: Mm-hmm.
9: So,
8: but that's the ACC. That's basically what the
9: correct.
8: ACC is.
9: 100%. You know? 100%. I feel like there's three tiers, maybe,
8: yeah,
9: of
8: like,
9: guys here.
8: But like Dave Doran ahead of him at number, again, we're talking about one spot. You're right. You know, like if you did tiers, it's a different conversation. But Doran
9: right.
8: is basically, okay, 7-8 wins, I guess maybe at NC State, that success. But he's been there for 13 years now, and he's never won a conference championship. And someone was asking about, Josh was asking about Rhett Lashley from SMU. Yeah, he's ranked number 4 behind
9: yeah.
8: Cristobal, yep. Franklin, Sweeney, then Lashley and Braum are 4 and 5.
9: Yeah, that's so interesting to me, though, because Lashley is definitely getting the recency bias bump, I think, to a degree.
8: Yeah.
9: I think he's a good coach. I don't know if he has enough of a track record to be sitting at 4. Jeff Braum is an offensive genius, and he has had kind of a track record of 6.

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1: At number 16, behind Tosh Luapoy, by the way, who hasn't coached a game yet. He's got Belichick behind him.
2: That's rough.
1: And Bill O'Brien.
2: That's rough. You know, we talk about coaching resumes. Now, you know, obviously Belichick doesn't have a college coaching resume, but that doesn't mean he's a bad coach. I never thought he was going to be a good fit in college.
1: I didn't either. And, I think this is a very big year for him. I think he at a very minimum needs to be at about 500. And if he's not there, quite honestly, because of these teams sitting here, you know, like in this lower tier, there's 17 teams now in the ACC. And I think Staples mentioned this in his write-up, like North Carolina's, you know, they're at least putting some money into NIL in comparison to a lot of these other teams that are, you know, kind of around Belichick here in these rankings. They're definitely putting more into it than Cal and Stanford and Boston College and Syracuse and maybe NC State and Wake Forest as well, you know. So I think Bill Belichick has got to win this year is what it comes down to.
2: Kind of feel like this is a make or break. Like if they have a repeat of last year, I don't think he's back. I mean, I just don't think they can keep, you know, pumping resources into a losing battle because they are pumping a lot of resources in, you know?
1: Yeah, they are. All right. So that's the ACC rankings. Again, we started this hour and we ended last hour with the top news of the day. Trey Tagliaferri, Mary getting into the YouTube chat late. Trey Tagliaferri, the quarterback who committed to Notre Dame last week, decommitted today, just 6 days after his commitment. So just a final thought, Vince, before we wrap up the show, kind of reiterating your thoughts on Trey Tagliaferri decommitting from Notre Dame today.
2: Unfortunate, obviously. Your quarterback is in theory the cornerstone of your recruiting class, and I think that was, again, going to be the case in 28, and you want to get your guy in place and let him go out and recruit other guys and things of that nature. And now you're kind of, again, he's only been committed for 6 days. So the staff has only relaxed for 6 days when it comes to a quarterback in 28. They can very easily go right back to the recruiting board that they were going after and get another guy in 28. This is not the end of the world. It's disappointing that now they got to redo it. But at the end of the day, this kid just finished his sophomore year. They got plenty of time to go get another QB.
1: Yeah. And as we said, you know, baffling from just the aspect of a 16-year-old kid who's going into his junior season in high school. If he had any doubt at all, he never should have committed and should have just held off on this and waited. And obviously that's what he should have done. So, you know, from a Notre Dame perspective, there's still a ton of talent. You've got Noah Grubbs and Teddy Girard in this class right now who are going to be freshmen this year and wonderful Champ Mons next year. You know, so you've got a ton of talent sitting just in three quarterbacks in the next two classes right now. So this was, you know, again, baffling why he committed as early as he did. Disappointing, but I think it's a disappointment that you can get past pretty fast because there's so much talent that's coming in the quarterback room for Notre Dame.
2: Yep, 100% agree, and they'll be okay. Like, Notre Dame will be okay. Again, this is disappointing. You thought you had your guy. Not everybody was super excited about this kid in the first place. I was kind of reserving my judgment until I actually saw him play his junior and senior year. But they'll be okay. They'll figure it out.
1: Absolutely. All right, we will wrap it up with that. We've got a little mailbag show coming up tomorrow, so don't forget about that when you come to the show tomorrow. Be ready to get your questions in. Tomorrow will be the last show of the week because we will be off on Friday for the 4th of July weekend. So mailbag day tomorrow. Vince and I will be here for that. And, of course, we'll bring you rapid fire in hour two as well. We will talk to you then. Weekday Sports Beat with IrishBreakdown.com.
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7: 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A buzzer beater!
8: 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She puts up a three. 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
1: Good to have you back on another steamer from ABC Supply Stadium in Beloit, Wisconsin. I'm Brendan King on the South Bend Cubs pregame show. And another day touching over 90 degrees in this road series for the Cubs. It is the second of 12 straight road games, the first six here in Beloit. The next six followed after Monday's off day in Cedar Rapids. Good to have you with us on the South Bend Cubs pregame show here on Sports Radio WSBT. I'm Brendan King. Brady Gallo and Matt Embry are studio producers. Last night, if you were with us, it was a 4-0 shutout win for the Beloit Skycarp over the Cubs. The Cubs being blanked for a third time this season as kind of a weird game where both clubs had five base hits. Neither club made an error, yet it was Beloit coming up with the 4-0 shutout. And after both starting pitchers, Aiden May for Beloit and Jostin Florentino for South Bend, spun together back-to-back shutout innings, it was the Skycarp on the board first. A three-run home run by Emilio Barreras. His third of the season, clubbed deep to right field over the fence. It was the game-winning set of runs and the game-winning hit, which again took place in the bottom of the third inning. Barreras, the long home run, it was set up by a one-out walk to the nine-hitter, Jesus Hernandez. Then a Starling Caba infield single put two men on base. After Florentino struck out Dylan Head, that's when the home run occurred by Barreras. The Cubs were unable to answer, and, you know, this is the case every single season. There are certain pitchers, certain matchups, certain guys that you just can't solve, that you have a problem doing damage against. And in the Cubs' case, one of those guys this season, right-hander Aiden May, who was a part of April 19th's no-hitter against the South Bend Cubs, in which Beloit no-hit South Bend at Four Winds Field. Aiden May pitched six no-hit innings that day, and he spun together six more scoreless last night. He did give up three hits, but did not let a run go by. Walked two, struck out four. The best chance the Cubs had against May, probably both in the second and third. They had back-to-back singles against Aiden May in the second from Angel Cepeda and the debuting Logan Potsy. And then in the third, picked up a leadoff walk, but a subsequent double play broke up that rally right away as the Cubs grounded into a pair of double plays against May, both in the third and the fourth. Beloit would add on with a singular run in the bottom half of the sixth inning, RBI sack fly by Colby Shade. In the back end of the game, Braden Spears, the Cub relief right-hander, looked very good. Two scoreless innings. Spears pitched a shutout seventh and eighth. Again, the Cubs unable to do damage last night. They did receive a pair of doubles late in the game from Kane Kepley. Kepley going 2-for-4. He had an 11-game on-base streak, now has an 11-game on-base streak, I should say, with a 5-game hitting streak. But as we turn the page to today, the Cubs will send right-hander Mason McGuire to the mound. It was announced earlier today that along with Cub infielder slash outfielder Josiah Hartshorne, Mason McGuire will represent the National League at the Major League Baseball Futures game, which comes up in Philadelphia over All-Star Week. It will be McGuire and Hartshorne representing the Cub organization in the Futures game. The Cubs have had a number of players go to the Futures game in the past, including guys like Pete Carr-Armstrong, Brennan Davis, and others. So congratulations to both Mason McGuire and Josiah Hartshorne. McGuire's opposition on the mound, right-hander Carson Laws. He will make his fourth career appearance against the South Bend Cubs. We will tell you more about that starting pitching matchup, as well as dive into tonight's starting lineups for Game 2 of this six-game series at Beloit. The Cubs trying to respond from yesterday's 4-0 shutout loss, and we'll get you with the lineups next on Sports Radio WSBT.
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1: 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South Bend, the first half West Division champions, already heading to the postseason. Their second half mark is an even 500 at 5-5. The Cubs are managed by Daniel Wasinger, and their lineup begins as it usually does with center fielder Kane Kepley. First baseman Josiah Hartshorn bats second. Hartshorn, along with the Cubs starting pitcher Mason McGuire, both heading to the Major League Baseball Futures game in Philadelphia coming up over All-Star Week. And that should be a heck of a lot of fun for both of those guys. Batting third for the Cubs, South Bend's designated hitter, Jose Escobar. Batting cleanup, he'll be the Cubs shortstop, Angel Cepeda. Hitting fifth, playing third, Matt Hallback. Catching for the Cubs, he made his South Bend 2026 debut last night as the DH. Catching tonight, that's Logan Poteet. Miguel Useche back in the Cub order, the usual catcher. He has played a lot of outfield this year as well. He'll be in left field tonight in the seventh spot. Making his Cubs organization debut, the recently signed former Ball State Cardinal, Michael Hallquist. Hallquist, playing second base, was inked to a minor league contract earlier in the week by the Chicago Cubs, and he will make his Cub organization debut tonight, also his debut in affiliated baseball. He was signed out of independent baseball, playing in the American Association with the Milwaukee Milkmen, which is where Delvin Zinn, who now runs the First Source Bank Performance Center operations, once played in his career. Again, Michael Hallquist makes his Cub organization debut tonight. Also batting ninth for the Cubs and rounding out the order, right fielder Christian Olivo. We mentioned it, Mason McGuire will be the Cubs starting pitcher. His fifth game with South Bend, four start, 1-1 with a 4.20 earned run average. Those are the Cubs. These are the Skycarp, again the Midwest League affiliate of the Miami Marlins. Beloit has an overall record of 33-41. Second half, they have started well at 6-3. The Skycarp trail the second half West Division lead of the Wisconsin Timber Rattlers by two games. Beloit is managed by Angel Espada. Their lineup begins with the speedy designated hitter, Starlin Cabba. Dylan Head, the former first-round pick of the San Diego Padres, he was then traded over to Miami. Head will play center field, hitting second. Emilio Barreras had the game-winning set of RBIs and the game-winning hit last night on his three-run homer. Again, he will bat third, playing second base tonight. Beloit shortstop Carter Johnson hits cleanup. Abraham Ramirez at third base bats fifth. Abraham, as opposed to Abraham, his name ends with an N. Carlos Sanchez batting sixth for Beloit will catch. Colby Shade will be the first right-handed batter due up in the lineup for the Skycarp in left field. Cam Clayton follows him, hitting eighth at first base. And finishing up the order in right field, Jacob Jenkins Coward. The Beloit starting pitcher, right-hander Carson Laws, the former 10th-round pick of the Miami Marlins. The Cubs have seen him a whole bunch before. Fourth career outing against South Bend. Laws is 1-5 with a 7.01 earned run average, 13 games and 12 starts. Again, the starting lineups are presented by Industrial Door of Northern Indiana. 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Life is easier with LASIK. Tonight, calling the balls and strikes will be Sam Harris. Working the bases, Richie Arredondo. We'll take another timeout on the South Bend Cubs pregame show. When we come back, it's a check of the Midwest League scoreboard and the scores across the Chicago Cubs organization on Sports Radio WSBT.
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0: Dumping Cubs Baseball on Sports Radio WSBT. It's the Cubs and the Sky Carp tonight from Beloit. Game two of this six-game series on a hot and sweltering Wisconsin night. It is 90 degrees, and again, the humidity makes this even more sweat-filled tonight. So hydration key for everybody on the field. Even after the sun goes down, it's going to stay warm all night long. And it just so happens there are 7, 8, or 9 mascots celebrating the birthday of the Beloit Sky Carp mascot. It is not the day to be a mascot. Surely that is the case. A reminder that the injury report is presented by South Bend Orthopedics. South Bend Orthopedics will get you back in the game, whether that means sports work or everyday life. See how they can help you at sbortho.com. A tradition of excellence since 1947. On the injured list for the South Bend Cubs are pitchers Ben Johnson and Jose Romero, as well as outfielders Leonel Espinoza and Cade Snell. The transaction list today for the Cubs did involve a development list assignment. Dylan Granadillo, Cubs catcher, was placed on the development list here today. And being assigned to South Bend, again, Michael Hallquist, the recent free agent signee of the Chicago Cubs out of independent ball in the American Association, he will make his Cub organization debut tonight. Before we take a timeout for the national anthem, we will get you a look at South Bend International Airport's out-of-town scoreboard update. Midwest League action, just one game is underway. That's in the top of the second from Grand Rapids. The Lake County Captains and the West Michigan Whitecaps are scoreless. Getting going right along with us, it'll be the Lansing Lugnuts matching up with the Dayton Dragons. And the Great Lakes Loons will take on the Fort Wayne Tin Caps as well in the next 5 minutes. It'll be a 7:30 Eastern time start for the Quad Cities River Bandits and the Cedar Rapids Colonels from Iowa. And at 7:35 from Central Illinois, the Peoria Chiefs go against the Wisconsin Timber Rattlers. Nobody in the Midwest League in the second half has had a better start than Wisconsin, which is interesting when you consider the fact they lost their two best hitters after the first half concluded. Andrew Fisher, the former first-round pick of the Brewers, as well as Josh Adamczewski, the former Lake Central High School player locally in the region. Both of them went to Double-A, but since that point, Wisconsin, they have played their best ball this year. They are 8-1 to start the second half. Cedar Rapids is just 1-8, so already this second half is getting away from the Colonels. And the Cubs, they will be in Cedar Rapids next week, but they'll also play the Colonels 18 times in the second half after they played the Fort Wayne Tin Caps 18 times in the first half. So the Cubs hoping that the slumping streak continues for Cedar Rapids, obviously, when the Cubs see them. So that can make it better for the Cubs to try and make a second half run themselves. Of course, South Bend is already in the postseason, but if they can win both halves in the Midwest League, that gives South Bend a ton of momentum, obviously, because that would mean the second half playoff team would be the second place team in the West Division if South Bend goes on to win both halves. In the Chicago Cub organization, there is no rookie ball tonight, but a big, big, big storyline last night in the Arizona Complex League. It was the ACL Cubs and the ACL Dodgers from Sloan Park, the spring training home of the Chicago Cubs. Chicago Cubs first-round pick Ethan Conrad made his professional debut. You may remember Ethan Conrad, he was drafted injured by the Chicago Cubs last season out of Wake Forest in the first round. That was purposeful by the Cubs. They chose to do that. It did not come as any surprise. But Conrad, after signing with the Cubs and reporting to Arizona, he suffered a separate injury that has kept him out for the entire first half of this season. And Conrad, now healthy, made his pro debut last night, and he had two base hits in his professional debut. So how about that? Ethan Conrad, and obviously, again, he is a polished college bat. Ethan Conrad could be a guy we see at some point in South Bend in the near future. Don't know what the Cubs' plan for him is. He only made his professional debut last night, so trying not to rush him. But if it goes like past Chicago Cubs' first-round picks, for example, in 2024, Cam Smith, he went to Myrtle Beach, and then South Bend in 2023. Matt Shaw was assigned straight to the South Bend Cubs. So, score updates in the Cub org. Top of the first, no score between Columbus and Knoxville at Double-A. The Iowa Cubs and the Toledo Mud Hens will start in the next 5 minutes, and so will the Myrtle Beach Pelicans and the Hickory Crawdads at Low A. Well, the Chicago Cubs today absolutely tormented the San Diego Padres. The Cubs sweep the Padres 23-3, the final today, where the Cubs received a three-home run game from Dansby Swanson. It was a career day for Dansby. The Cubs unleashed. It was a multi-home run game for Michael Conforto. Again, Swanson had three. Michael Busch had a homer. So did Pete Crow Armstrong. What a day for the Cubs all across the board as they sweep San Diego. Coming up next for us from Beloit, it's game 2 of 6 between the Sky Carp and the Cubs. South Bend hoping to rally back from last night's shutout loss. And again, they'll turn to right-hander Mason McGuire on the mound. Together, Mason McGuire and Cub first baseman Josiah Hartshorn again were selected to the Major League Baseball Futures game, which will be played at Citizens Bank Park in Philadelphia coming up during All-Star Week. It's first pitch coming up next between the Cubs and the Sky Carp from ABC Supply Stadium, and we'll come back next on Sports Radio WSBT.
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0: South Bend Cubs baseball is on the air from ABC Supply Stadium in Beloit, Wisconsin. We welcome you on Sports Radio WSBT for the second of six games between the South Bend Cubs and the Beloit Sky Carp, the Midwest League affiliate of the Miami Marlins. Good evening, everybody. It's Brendan King with you in the broadcast booth. This is a two-week road trip for the South Bend Cubs that starts here in Beloit with six and then continues in Cedar Rapids next week. That also for six games, and that will take us into the All-Star break. Next home game at Four Winds Field, July the 17th. The Cubs were shut out last night by Beloit. 4-0 was the final score. Although both teams did have five base hits, neither club made an error, It was an early three-run home run for Beloit that really gave the Sky Carp the momentum. They never lost it, and the Cubs, again, were not able to play to run. They have now been they have now been shut out in back-to-back games by Beloit, dating back to April 19th and the 10-0 no-hitter that Beloit threw against South Bend. The Cubs will face right-hander Carson Laws on the mound. Laws making his fourth career appearance against the South Bend Cubs. He did start against the Cubs earlier this year, taking the loss at Four Winds Field on April 14th, and he is ready to fire the game's first pitch to Kane Kepley. It is taken for a strike. Underway, 6:07 in Beloit tonight. It is a sweltering 90 degrees. Hot, humid, sunny all over. Very little cloud cover. The pitch. Kepley hits a smash, a pop fly, shallow right field. Jenkins Coward on his way in will make the running catch. Calling off the second baseman, Barreras, who was also trotting out there. Kane Kepley out to start the game. And the batter will be Josiah Hartshorn. And Mason McGuire will start for the South Bend Cubs tonight. But earlier in the day, it was announced that both the Cubs starting pitcher, Mason McGuire, and first baseman Josiah Hartshorn are going to represent the National League in the Major League Baseball Futures game coming up in a couple weeks. Hartshorn swings and misses at the first offering from Carson Laws. Laws, the native of San Antonio, Texas, was drafted in the 14th round by the Miami Marlins last year out of Texas State. He made a couple August 2025 appearances against the Cubs out of the bullpen. Pitching is next. This one is taken outside for a ball. Sam Harris calls the balls and strikes. Richie Arredondo works the bases. The umpiring crew is brought to you by Indiana LASIK Centers. Scoreless game just underway. Top of the first. One away. The pitch. Cut and a miss at a ball low, and it's 1-2. But Hartshorn, he has absolutely flown up prospect rankings. He is on nearly every top prospect list nowadays. And he's going to the Futures game. That is a high honor for any prospect. The 1-2. He strikes out swinging. Hartshorn remains hitless in the series, 0 for his first five. So a couple gone to start the game. And it's up to Jose Escobar. The Cub lineup tonight has three straight lefties to begin the order. Hartshorn is a switch hitter, but of course batting left-handed against the righty Laws. There will then be six consecutive righties in the Cub order after Jose Escobar hits. Escobar, the lefty, stands in and takes the first pitch for a ball high. 96 miles per hour on the heater. Third baseman is in against Escobar, batting 314 in 25 games. Next pitch is up and away for ball two. 96 again from the hard-throwing Carson Laws. Laws coming off his best career start. He went six hitless and scoreless innings against Beloit. Against Peoria, pitching for Beloit in his last outing. Breaking ball is low, 3-0. The only thing that separated Laws from perfection was a singular walk. He also struck out a career-high 9 batters. And that outing, much needed for Laws, who had really struggled leading up to that game. Escobar lifts a pop fly to shallow left field. Shade came in, now moved back a couple steps, makes the catch. Inning comes to an end. The Cubs go 1-2-3 in the first inning, just as they did last night. And it'll be right-hander Mason McGuire facing the Sky Carp next. A scoreless game in the first on Sports Radio WSBT.
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0: Right-hander Mason McGuire, who is heading to the Major League Baseball Futures game with Josiah Hartshorn, will get the start tonight for the South Bend Cubs. McGuire making his fifth appearance, fourth start with South Bend since coming up from Low A Myrtle Beach. Will face Starlin Caba to get the bottom of the first inning started. McGuire, the tall, strong right-hander, winds and pitches. His first pitch of the game is high for ball one. It's the battery of McGuire and Logan Potee. We'll get to the Cubs defensively. As Starlin Caba, with that stoic left-handed batter stance, digs back in and waits for the 1-0. High and away, ball two. Miguel Useche is playing left field. Kane Kepley in his usual center. The right fielder is Christian Olivo. Matt Hallback guards third. Angel Zepeda's at short. The newly signed Michael Hallquist at second. Hartshorn's at first. The next pitch is a strike at the knees from McGuire. And it's 2-1. The Skycarp tonight sporting dark navy blue jerseys. It's one of their alternate identity jerseys. Along with white pants, they've got black helmets and black socks. Here comes the 2-1. Bounced in the dirt. Did that hit Caba? I believe it did. Caba hit by a pitch as that one ran low and inside. McGuire hits the first man he faces. There was a hit by pitch last night on the second Beloit batter of the game. It was this guy that did get hit, Dylan Head. Head, the left-handed batter, faces the tall righty McGuire. Speed at first in Caba. The first pitch is high and inside, ball one. Cubs lost 4-0 last night. Third time this year the Cubs have been shut out. Dylan Head, the former first-round pick of the Padres. He was then traded over to Miami. Speedy left-handed batter. The pitch pulled sharply foul up the first baseline. It's a strike on Dylan Head, and it's 1-1. Head batting 221 in 45 games. That's with three home runs and 19 knocked in. The Cubs sporting their road trip gray uniform. Same as last night, gray jerseys and pants. The tops have the gray torsos and the cubby blue sleeves. South Bend written across the front in blue lettering, blue numbers on the back. Cubs in their primary road red cap, blue belts and socks. McGuire pauses, pitches the next. And a little pop fly is smacked in the infield. It drops fair and then goes foul. Not touched by Matt Hallback. That was a little blooper again up the third base side, about 75% of the way to the third base bag. Wise move by Matt Hallback to not touch that baseball. If he touched it while it was in fair ground, it would have been a fair ball. But since that deflected the foul territory after it ricocheted off the infield turf, again, this is a turf facility, the dirt in the infield and the baselines is legitimate soil, but the green in the infield is turf, also all around the rest of the facility. Turf warning track, turf outfield. So that's a foul ball, and a turnaround throw to first is going to be late to try and pick off Caba. And with that turf facility here in Beloit, there are some nasty bounces that a baseball can take if it has the right geometry going down to the diamond. Hallback shifts away from the line at third. Playing in, the pitch to Head is wrapped on the ground, foul, pass first again. Wind blows out for a second straight night, and this is an extremely similar condition to what we saw with the wind and the heat at Wrigley Field earlier today. Obviously, that worked out for the Cubs. The pitch, high to Head. 2-2. The Cubs demolishing the Padres 23-3, getting a three-home run game by Dansby Swanson. Michael Conforto had two home runs. 2-2 is McGuire pitching in that sweltering heat. is exclusively in the sunshine. Next one, a breaking ball, drifts just outside. It's 3-2. Cabba leads at first. He's swaying back and forth with a bright pair of orange cleats on. Hartshorn holds him. McGuire's payoff is taken high, ball four, and the first two have reached for Beloit. Hit by pitch and a walk start the game. Or start the bottom of the first, I should say. The Cubs went 1-2-3 in their half of the first. And Henry Hack, the Cub pitching coach, is going to trot to the mound to go talk to McGuire. So McGuire just inaccurate so far with the strike zone. Hitting the first man, walking the second. No score, bottom of the first inning. The Cubs have not mustered up much with the bats to start this series. Cubs threw the ball pretty well last night. Jostin Florentino really made just the one mistake, giving up the three-run homer to Barreras. Besides that, Florentino was sharp. He struck out six or more in an outing for the third consecutive start. He got through five innings. First time as a Cub he's done that. And then again late, it was Braden Spears with two quality innings of scoreless ball out of the Cubs' pen. Beloit threatening. Here's the guy that had the three-run bomb last night, Barreras. Another lefty takes a strike. Beloit has seven lefties in their war. Now, be it, the leadoff man, Cabba, and the number six hitter, Carlos Sanchez, are switch hitters. But for now, they will bat left-handed. So, at least while McGuire is on the mound, seven lefties will face him, including six straight to start their order. Next pitch, low for a ball. Logan Poteet was able to knock that out of the ground. Good to see Logan back behind the plate. He DH'd yesterday. He was the primary starting catcher in low A Myrtle Beach. And would imagine now him and Justin Stransky are going to be splitting time behind the plate. Miguel Useche, a good third option. Useche's in left field tonight. Here's the 1-1. Kind of a miss at some high heat. 1-2, 94 on the gun from McGuire. With today's transactions, catcher Dylan Granadillo was placed on the development list. But also, don't forget Michael Carrico, who was promoted to South Bend yesterday as well for Myrtle Beach. He has catching experience, be it he does not catch a lot anymore. 1-2 pitch. Missed inside on some heat. Did not miss by much. Cub dugout asking where that missed. McGuire battling through a jam in the bottom of the first. First and second occupied. Nobody out. The 2-2. Swinging a foul tip at the plate. We'll do it again. Emilio Barreras with long, bushy, curly hair flowing out the back of his black helmet. It's almost like a perm-type look. The shortstop playing behind the runner up the middle, Cabba. McGuire looks in that area. Now back to the plate. Delivers. Double steal for Beloit. This is fouled away. Cubs get a break. Barreras swung at that pitch. He had to stay alive. It was going to be a strike. And due to the foul ball, the runners will have to go back to where they are. So Cubs survive a potential double steal. Could have had runners at second and third. Nobody out if you're Beloit. But again, Barreras trying to stay alive on that big hack. Scoreless game in the first. McGuire trying to deal out of some early pressure. Again, he sets from the stretch. And delivers. Swinging a tapper to second. It's Hallquist flipping to Cepeda for one. The relay back to first is in time. Welcome Michael Hallquist to the Cub middle infield. He helps turn a quick double play. It's going to go 4-6-3. Advancing to third is Cabba. But a much-needed set of outs for the Cubs on the 4-6-3 double play ball. Head is out at second. Again, Cabba goes to third. And the batter will be Carter Johnson. Johnson, the former second-round pick of the Miami Marlins. He's still a newcomer to Beloit. He's only played a handful of games. Righty to lefty. The first pitch is in the dirt, ball one. And blocked away by the catcher Poteet off of his gray catcher's gear. Poteet's ear almost blends in with the uniform, considering the Cubs are wearing those gray pants and the blue jerseys. Carter Johnson, just 20 years old. Again, a second-round pick of Miami 2 years ago out of high school in Alabama. He's a tall guy, feet wide apart in the box. Next pitch to him, rocketed foul. 1-1. Not the day you want to get yourself in a jam and really have to overwork yourself, but McGuire, after hitting the first man and walking the next, is about to throw his 21st pitch of the inning. Go ahead, run at third. Johnson avoids an off-speed pitch that's off the outside black. Called a ball, 2-1. No score first inning. The Cubs went 1-2-3 against Carson Laws. Beloit trying to score first for a second straight game. Johnson with the white pants wrapped around the knees, black socks shown off. Only Johnson's fifth game with Beloit. He's 3 for his first 16, but one of those three hits is a home run. The 2-1 coming. In the dirt on a changeup, 3-1. McGuire trying to grind out of a jam with a man at third. Two outs, no score. Here it is. A fastball is just high, ball four, and it will be the second walk of the inning. This is kind of how last night went, where Beloit, they had four runs in the game, shutting out the Cubs 4-0, but they only had five hits. Both teams had five base hits in last night's game. It was a whole lot of walks early that Beloit took. They capitalized on those, led to the big rally in the third. Here's Abraham Ramirez, another lefty. Again, six straight lefties start their order against McGuire. Ramirez, the third baseman. Runners at the corners, two down. The pitch is popped up. Shallow left field, shuffling out the shortstop Cepeda. Coming in, the left fielder Useche, who makes the catch to end the inning. Useche's ball calling off Cepeda. Cubs get out of the jam with no damage done. Beloit leaves runners at first and third. Ramirez pops out to end the first. No score after an inning on Sports Radio WSBT.
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0: The Cubs surviving a rally chance for Beloit in the bottom of the first inning. They had the first two on against Mason McGuire. Did not have a base hit, although three men reached. Cubs turned a 4-6-3 double play. And then Abraham Ramirez popped out to left to end the inning, leaving men at the corners. Let's see if the second inning can be more prosperous against Carson Laws. Twisting away from an inside breaking ball is Angel Cepeda to start the second inning. Cepeda home back in Poteet. Lots of power coming up in the Cub order. We also await the first Cub organization at-bat for Michael Hallquist, playing second base. Cepeda jams one foul behind the plate. It is a larger crowd tonight in Beloit as opposed to last night. More people are hanging out in their accessory areas. They've got a party deck down the third baseline. They also have one in the right field corner, but again, it is a fiery type, warm, hot day. Cepeda takes another pitch high, and it's 2-1. And hopefully these guys can come up with a good crowd for the weekend on July 3rd and 4th. But again, we're going to play a day game on the 4th of July on Saturday. It will be a 2:05 Eastern first pitch. Can't say I've ever heard of a day game on the 4th. Here's the 2-1. Cepeda looks at a strike, 2-2, but I would imagine that night we will be seeing a lot of fireworks set off around the team hotel. Stay just a few minutes up the road. 2-2 on Angel Cepeda. Here's the pitch. Angel pokes the bat out, lifts a pop fly up the right field side. Jenkins Cowart gives it a look, but it's out of play. Lights are on to start the game. Not needed, though, due to pretty much sunshine everywhere on the diamond. Really, the only place there is shade is in the batter's box. About 75% of the box area covered in shade. There's just a little sliver of sunshine in front of Cepeda. The pitch. A slider is taken outside, and it's 3-2. Let's see if the Cubs can get their first base runner. Cleanup man Cepeda waiting on the payoff pitch. Here it is. Low for a ball, and there is a walk. 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Leadoff walk for the Cubs. Here's Hallback. South Bend looking for their first run of the series. Shut out 4-0 last night. Carson Laws to the stretch, pitching inside on Matt. Hallback playing his 62nd game. He's been with the Cubs all season. And there's just a handful of Cubs who have played 60 or more games on the season. Hallback one of them, Kane Kepley and Christian Olivo the others. Scoreless game in the second. From the bright sunshine, Laws lets it go, and Hallback, let's see, did he get hit by that pitch or did he foul that pitch? I don't think he did either. It was an inside offering that was off the mitt of the catcher, Carlos Sanchez. There was then time called by the home plate umpire, Sam Harris. Hold on a minute here. It's 1-1. So Hallback must have fouled it. However, there was no foul call. Either way, it's going to be 1-1, the pitch. A slider is a called strike at the knees. And it's 1-2. So again, I guess that was a foul ball call on Hallback on the offering a couple pitches ago. 1-2 now. Sanchez, the catcher, wants this next one high. He gets it there and nearly drills Hallback in the midsection. Not sure how Matt got away from that baseball. That required a pretty good dodge to avoid that inside heater at 95. Wind gusting out to center. All six of Matt's home runs on the road. Fastball is outside. It's 3-2. You got to imagine that first four wins field home run for Hallback is coming. Hopefully it can come soon after we get home on July 17th. That's the next home game. Two-week road trip for the Cubs here leading into the All-Star break. Man at first, another payoff pitch. Hallback drills a line drive, right field line. It's going to drop foul. Foul ball. Logan Poteen on deck. Carson Laws has had payoff deliveries to both guys to start the inning. On this one, Hallback will foul it at the plate on a check swing. He did make contact with a slider and was able to get a piece to see at least one more pitch. Cubs nothing, Sky Carp nothing here in the second. South Bend able to escape from a jam in the bottom of the first despite Mason McGuire hitting a man and walking a pair. Laws kicks and delivers. Hallback chops one slowly back to the mound, fielded by Laws. His only play is to first. He tosses it there in time. Cepeda goes to second. That almost acts as a sacrifice bunt. Hallback did swing at it, though, and rolled a chopper back to the mound. It will go 1-3. And with one out in the second, the Cubs have a man in scoring position for Logan Poteet. Poteet singled in his 2026 Cubs debut last night. Again, Logan did make his professional debut with the Cubs last September. Here's the pitch. Cepeda stealing third. The throw goes to third, and the tag is going to be well in time. Cepeda thrown out trying to steal third base by Sanchez. Cepeda did not get a good jump. And again, he is caught stealing. It's the second straight day that a Cub has been caught stealing after the leadoff man reached. This has not been a good base-running start to the series for South Bend. And just like that, there are two outs, and Poteet swings and misses. That last pitch was a ball, by the way, so it's going to be 1-1. Law is back to the windup. Here's the 1-1 pitch. Way high to Poteet, the tall catcher. And it's 2-1. Miguel Useche on deck. Scoreless game in the second. Laws gets his sign from Sanchez, brings it. Line back to the screen by Poteet, and it's 2-2. Beloit defensively tonight has Colby Shade in left, Dylan Head in center. Jacob Jenkins Cowart is playing right. Abraham Ramirez guards third. The shortstop is Carter Johnson. His double play partner is second, Emilio Barreras. Cam Clayton at first. And catching this one high is the catcher Sanchez for Laws. 3-2 on Logan Poteet. Logan's got the long blonde hair that flows out the back of his blue helmet. Laws gets his sign, fires the payoff. And pitches a fastball just low for ball four. That did not miss by much either. Catcher Carlos Sanchez asking the home plate umpire Sam Harris where that missed. Poteet walks. It's the second walk of the inning. And although every Cub that has hit in the frame has seen a 3-2 count, Laws nearly got out of the inning, working a 1-2-3 frame. But it's the second walk of the inning for the Cubs, brought to you by Best One Tire and Auto Care. 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It'll be Useche. The final six men to come to the plate in the Cub lineup, all righties. Kepley, Hartshorn, Escobar at the top, all bat left-handed, at least against Laws. Hartshorn, of course, a switch hitter. And let's see if Useche can help continue a rally for the Cubs. Miguel's back in there for the first time in a few days. First pitch to him, a wild pitch. It buckled away from the plate, and taking second safely is Poteet. Wild pitch by Laws. Cubs with another man in scoring position in the inning. We are

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1: In scores, the Cubs get a break and have their first run of the series. It's going to be an error, but the Cubs get that wrapped in a large present to open up the game's first run. It's 1-0. Wow. That's as routine as it gets. Ramirez, it just scooted underneath his mitt. Useche reaches on the air. Poteet scores. No RBI, of course. And it will give way to the first Cub organization at-bat for Michael Hallquist. The former Ball State Cardinal inked a minor league deal earlier this week with the Chicago Cubs. He's assigned now to South Bend, and he will make his affiliated baseball debut. First pitch swung on and missed. Hallquist, a guy with power. He played 39 games in the American Association. That is one of the independent ball leagues. And he played with the Milwaukee Milkmen, which is where Delvin Zinn, who, of course, our good buddy from the Performance Center, former South Bend Cub, played after Delvin wrapped up his Cub career. Here's a pitch taken high by Hallquist. And it's 1-1. Hallquist was very good with the Milwaukee Milkmen there. 39 games. He hit .312. 11 home runs and 27 RBIs. Right-handed batter. He rocks some fresh pearl white batting gloves on either hand. And he looks at a slider low. 2-1. Hallquist again played 1 year at Ball State. It was in 2024. And he was terrific with the Cardinals. Short lead for Useche. Cubs have taken the game's first lead. Hallquist hits a drive to deep left field, and in his first Cub organization at-bat, he leaves the yard! It's a home run! Michael Hallquist, he watches it fly as well! Welcome to the Chicago Cubs organization, Michael Hallquist! Two-run home run, a Hoosier Lottery Powerball home run, and the Cubs take a 3-0 lead! My goodness, that was crushed way deep over the Cubs' bullpen in left field, and it skipped to the forest area that is across from the ballpark, past left field. What a drive. 3-0, and here's Olivo, the pitch, taken high. Well, you never know how a guy's going to perform when he gets an opportunity. Michael Hallquist, 11 homers at the independent ball level. And he's got his first with the Cubs. The pitch. Called a strike. That is as exhilarating of a Cub debut as we've ever seen. Here's the pitch. Olivo swings and misses at a fastball. It's 1-2. Here's the 1-2 pitch, taken high. So Michael Hallquist, his first affiliated baseball hit is a home run. Of course, it's not his first professional hit. Independent ball is considered the professional ranks. But how about that? Here's the windup and the 2-2. Olivo smacks a line drive deep center, but Dylan Head has got a beat on it, making the running catch to end the inning. But the Cubs get three. First, Logan Poteet scores on the air by the third baseman, Ramirez. That should have ended the inning. But after Useche reached, Hallquist went deep. His first Cub organization at bat. It's 3-0 in the second inning on Sports Radio WSBT.
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3: 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They tell you to be afraid, to be scared, and they try to frighten you into

0: Mason McGuire pitching with a 3-0 lead. What a start for the Cubs offensively. After being shut out last night, they get the run on the air, scoring Poteet, and then the two-run homer by Michael Hallquist. There's a ball line foul by the catcher Carlos Sanchez to start the bottom of the second. Sanchez, Shade, and Clayton coming up. Mason McGuire, he was also able to work out of a big jam in the bottom of the first inning, hitting a man and walking a pair. Beloit left runners at the corners to end the first, and he's into his motion for the pitch. Fastball is blistered in there for a strike, and it's 0-2. Well, again, Michael Hallquist in his first Cub organization game. He's been a key part of this start to the game. He helped turn the 4-6-3 double play in the first, homering in the second. The pitch. Hit in the air to right center by Sanchez. Olivo and Kepley in the area. Olivo calls off his center fielder to make the catch. One down in the bottom of the second. Colby Shade will come up. He's playing left field for Beloit. Right-handed batter and the first righty that McGuire sees. He greets him with an inside fastball at 92, called a strike. Again, with the two switchmen and five natural hitting lefties in the Skycarp order, Shade and Clayton here in the 7 and 8 spots, the only true righties. This next one is a high and inside fastball, and that swept him away for ball one. Third baseman Hallback guards third. And the 1-1. Hit hard between the hole of Hallback and Cepeda on the left side. Hallback playing near the line. He was not able to get to that one as he stretched to his left. Cepeda went after it as well, but it's a base hit for Colby Shade. One out single. Beloit's first knock, and it'll bring up Cam Clayton. So we've got a couple hall monitors in the infield now, if you will. Matt Hallback, Michael Hallquist. Three nothing Cubs, second inning. And here's Clayton, the big-bodied first baseman. Looks at a fastball strike. Clayton batting just 191. Playing in his 52nd game. He has hit five home runs and has driven in 21. McGuire agrees to a sign with Poteet. These guys worked together at Myrtle Beach earlier in the year. Runner takes off from first, pitches a strike. Poteet's throw on the money. Tagged by Hallquist, not in time. Bang, bang play at second. And stealing the bag is Shade. Beloit leads the Midwest League in stolen bases. Came into tonight with 183. They swiped three last night. And they steal the bag on Poteet. Three nothing Cubs. Clayton, runner stealing third, pitches a ball, throw to third. This one's going to be not in time. Oh boy, Daniel Wasinger out to argue with Richie Arredondo. The throw is on the money. The tag seemed to be in time. We get the replay in the booth, and that's one that Richie Arredondo is going to want back. That was well in time. And nothing the Cubs can do, of course. Stealing the base is Shade, his second. But again, that one by Logan Poteet, he got him. Daniel Wasinger will walk back to the dugout. But again, we do have the benefit of replay, obviously, in the booth. The umpires do not. But that's a call that Richie Arredondo is going to want back. Cam Clayton batting with a man at third now. 3-0 Cubs off of two stolen bases. The pitch is fouled back behind the plate. Probably one in the big leagues that would be challenged. Obviously, you have that available to you in the MLB level. Third baseman Hallback in. And Cam Clayton hit by an inside breaking ball. It is the second hit by pitch. Mason McGuire We did talk about with the starters yesterday, both Jostin Florentino and Aiden May, yesterday's starting pitchers, were both wearing long sleeve undershirts beneath their jerseys. Now, that kind of sounds counterintuitive on a hot day. Why would you do that? Well, the long sleeve undershirt helps a pitcher because sweat does not drip down your wrist and ultimately onto your hand, because the undershirt would soak up that perspiration. McGuire wearing short sleeves, so you wonder if that hand got a little sweaty. Here's a base hit to center. Beloit's going to get on the board. Going to second, rounding second, and going to third is Clayton. The throw there bangs off the Cubs' dugout, won't be in time. Base hit, Jacob Jenkins-Cowart. Beloit is on the board, and it's 3-1. Tying run suddenly, now on base for the Skycar. Beloit again will have runners at first and third, but it's the bottom of the order that comes through. Shade, Clayton, and Jenkins-Cowart all reach. Men at first and third, just one down for the leadoff man, Cava. Go-ahead run is at the plate, and McGuire deals. Breaking ball, strike. Cubs' lead is now 3-1. Hall back again, even with his bag at third, his feet pointing towards the green turf in the infield. And the pitch, a little high on a heater. 1-1. Jacob Jenkins-Cowart, by the way, that's his 10th RBI in 22 games. He leads at first. Hartshorn holds him. Clayton's over at third. The delivery. Swing and a miss on a great changeup. That might be the best pitch so far by McGuire in the ballgame. Let's see if he can throw another one of those. The delivery. He did, and a swing and a miss, strike three. Stealing second, though, Jenkins-Cowart. No throw made by the Cubs. It's McGuire's first strikeout. He gets Cava swinging on another good change. Strikeout presented by United Federal Credit Union. Thanks to United FCU, who donates $5 for that strikeout to the Food Bank of Northern Indiana. But now with Dylan Head coming up, the lefty will have the opportunity to tie the game. 3-1 Cubs, but the tying run in scoring position. Runners at second and third. Jacob Jenkins-Cowart stole Beloit's third base of the inning. The pitch. Low for a ball. The base hit by Jenkins-Cowart got Beloit on the board. This rally started after Sanchez lined out to begin the inning. Shade singled, stole two bases. Clayton was then hit by the pitch, then the single, and now here we are after the Cava strikeout. Wind continues to gust out to center. Outfield pretty deep. And the pitch. Around the hands of Dylan Head, and he was able to get the black batting gloves out of the way. 2-0. Now the Cub left side of the infield, shifts towards second. McGuire steps off the rubber. Here's the set by McGuire. And the 2-0 to Dylan Head. This fastball is on the inside edge for a called strike. It's 2-1. Cubs on top, 3-1. They're in the second of six games in Beloit. South Bend was shut out last night, opening the scoring tonight, but Beloit threatening to tie or take the lead again. Jenkins-Cowart leads at second. Clayton's at third. The next. A little looper sliced foul, left field line, out of play, and it's 2-2. Deuces wild, two balls, two strikes, two outs. Mason McGuire trying to pitch the Cubs out of another jam. Remember, Beloit left runners at the corners to end the first inning. That set up the Cubs with some momentum to take the lead in their half of the second. We'll be set for the 2-2, and it's on the way. Low to Dylan Head beneath the ankles. And it's 3-2. No head start for either runner. First base is open. And we'll be set for the payoff. McGuire instead steps off. That's the second disengagement by Mason. So if he steps off the rubber again or checks on either runner, both runners would be awarded a free base. So he's got to deliver this 3-2 pitch right now. He's ready. Here it is. Just missed on a fastball. Maybe a tad inside. Looked pretty good. At least so far tonight in the strike zone for Sam Harris, you really have to earn it. And Henry Hack, the Cub pitching coach, is going to take a mound visit. Logan Poteet, the Cubs catcher, will join them. And South Bend will get their bullpen throwing. There's a right-hander that has grabbed the baseball. Let's see, that is Luis Rujano. That has just picked up a ball in the Cub bullpen. Rujano with the South Bend Cubs last season. He started a game early in the campaign here in Beloit. It was not nearly as hot and humid as it is today. That was back in April when it was very cold here in Wisconsin. It's now 90-plus degrees tonight in the middle of summer. The bases are loaded for the Skycar. It'll be Mason McGuire out there to face Emilio Barreras, who last night had the big three-run home run that was in the third inning. And it did act as the game-winning hit. Bases loaded. The lefty Barreras up. 3-1 Cubs, the pitch. Taken outside. Dylan Head, by the way, has walked both times. No runner for Beloit being held. Hall back very far from the bag at third. Cepeda still behind the runner at short, but with his heels in the left center field grass. Hartshorn behind the runner at first. And the 1-0 by McGuire. Hit hard to center. Kepley running back at the fence. Does he have a play? He does. He makes the catch on the run. Kane Kepley tracks it down. Barreras gave it a ride and nearly had himself another huge hit in this series. But Kane Kepley on the run, sprinting back, was able to corral it. And Beloit leaves them loaded. They have left five men on base to start the game. They get a run. Cubs remain in front. It's 3-1 to the third on Sports Radio WSBT.
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0: Well, Beloit, they have left five men on base to start the game, including leaving them loaded to end the second. Kane Kepley stands in for a second plate appearance and takes outside from Carson Laws. Cubs on top, 3-1. Michael Hallquist in his first Cub organization at-bat, homering. Part of that three-run second inning. It was a two-run homer for Hallquist. That was after the Cubs took the game's first lead when Miguel Useche reached on the air by the third baseman Ramirez, leading to the run by Logan Poteet. And here's the pitch. A strike call on Kepley. It's 1-1. This is the Cub top of the lineup. Kepley, Hartshorn, and Escobar, three lefties to face the right-hander Laws. Here comes the 1-1 delivery. Kepley looks at a strike, and it's 1-2. The 1-2 to Kepler. Kane pokes the bat out, lifts it foul out of play. Laws twists and turns for the next. Kepler smashes foul right field line this time. He's getting better swings by each pitch. Fouling off that one sharply. The pitch. It's a ball to Kane. 2-2. Again, this strike zone for Sam Harris, the home plate umpire, you've really got to earn it. He's not giving the corners all too much for either side. 2-2. The Cub leadoff man, Kepley, waits the pitch. Low for a ball. That one to the backstop. After it shuffled behind the catcher, it's 3-2. The 3-2. Kepley fouls into the mitt of the catcher. That's going to be strike three. Kepley trying to say that he fouled it, and it was hit on the ground first, and the catcher scooped it up. Home plate umpire Sam Harris determining that Kepley fouled it into the glove, and again, Sanchez held on. Kane was asking for an appeal to the base umpire. It was not granted, and he will strike out to begin the top of the third. Here's Hartshorn, who struck out swinging his first time. The pitch is high. Cubs 3, Skycarp 1. Here in the top half of the third. We played under 2 hours last night, an hour and 59 minutes. It flew by. The 1-0 swirls low for a ball on a bender, 2-0. We're already getting towards an hour through tonight's ball game. The pitch. Just outside. Missed the black. 3-0 on Hartshorn. He'll dig back in. Feet close together in the box. The pitch. Inside for ball four. And Hartshorn will walk. Second Cubs make it the third Cubs walk taken. Cepeda and Poteet picked up base on balls in the second. Hartshorn gets one here. Walks for the Cubs are presented by Best One Tire and Auto Care. Zolman's and Montese are proud partners of Best One. And you can visit bestonetire.com to find a location near you. Best One, where the best costs less.